Oh, that weird.

0: I like to think of I had a bad habit, which can be broken. It frightened me, but I won't get into it. You know what I mean? Don't be so constrained. Nothing's perfect. Nothing's perfect.
1: And this is forever.
0: That's what I said.
1: If you had to name the devil,
0: that would be me. It's my deciding. It's my heart. It's what I want and what I don't want. Nobody makes me do anything I don't want to do. It's my decision. So the biggest devil is me. And that's how I have to deal with it.

0: 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Like, dudes, what are you doing with your lives?
1: This country and nations from all over the world can possibly bring to your eardrums. 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This Mook for John P. in the cut, CFMU. 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

0: 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Head off and then he says,
1: Hamilton.
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past the racism and fakeism. 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

0: throw the smoke at your chimney. 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
1: If I ain't the
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0: Break in. 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

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IYKYK. If you know, you know what I'm about to say. If you know, you know, you know.

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Time now is 10:21. 10:30, we're back with Places, the show. This week we have another Hamilton Rising Star DJ, Paint Spot. 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
2: 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See you there!

Yeah, come on.

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When the music hits you

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0: It's funny, I actually was just text messaging my friend because I'm missing class right now.
1: You are?
0: My film class.
1: And it's so funny because they're watching. What's the one with the rose petals?
0: Oh, petals.
1: That's not you?
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Thanks for tuning in. Next week, I am going to be in the backseat, hot seat. Stay tuned.

That was Green Lung with Necropolitan Line from their new album, Necropolitan. Before that was also Green Lung with Ozymandias off the same album, came out last week. Really cool album. Before that was Hanging Garden with Isle of Bliss. And then before that was Hanging Garden with Arete, or Arete, I'm not quite sure. I thought those two bands were the same band when I looked them up because I saw on the Metal for the Masses subreddit that I love so much, that Hanging Garden had just released a new album, and I went and listened to it, and then I listened to the other Hanging Garden band album that came out earlier this year, and found out that they really had quite a different sound, and I thought that was pretty impressive for a band to go from one album to another in the same year, in the span of like 6 months, to do such a different style. But it turns out completely different bands. The one's from Finland, the other one is from somewhere in the States. And to open the show, we had New Uncle Acid, Love Uncle Acid, from their new album, Shapes at Midnight? Shapes of Midnight, the Shapes of Midnight, not the Shapes at Midnight. They're at midnight, but anyway, these shapes. We played Psycho on the Loose and Don't Let It Control You to open the show today. And for anyone who happens to be in the Hamilton area this weekend, we have some exciting things going on for you. Amongst them, the Ancaster Fair from September 24th to the 27th at the Ancaster Fairgrounds. Every year, the Ancaster Agricultural Society hosts a weekend full of family fun, agricultural education, and attractions running from Thursday to Sunday. Is that really what that is? 24 to 27? 24, 25, 26? It is. It is. Just had to confirm that. To learn about specific event programming and admission rates from Thursday to Sunday, the 24th to the 27th, visit ancasterfair.ca to learn more.

0: Okay, going in reverse order again with the songs, as we love to do here. That was Emma Ruth Rundle from These Killing Times, her new album. That song was called Anvil. And before that was Witch Ripper with The Portal, Kralis with Indecipherable Divinities, and Dreadnought with Tiamat's Gate. And that's going to do it for Midnight Crisis. Once again, if you got some time this weekend you're looking to kill, and you're not at the Ancaster Fair, you can go on down to the Ottawa Street Sidewalk Sale. That's September 26th, that's the Saturday, from 10 to 6. They close the streets down. You can buy things, food, and otherwise. Admission's totally free. Go check that out if you want. And that's going to do it. So yeah, Midnight Crisis, another exciting, well, you be the judge if that was exciting, episode on 93.3 CFMU.
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Greetings, everyone, and a special hello and thank you to Nancy in Aldershot, who's producing the show as usual. Well, we're going to kick off fall with some great music, great people. We're going to hear from Michelle Schacht, Bruce Springsteen and the E Street Band, NRBQ, and lots of other fine musicians. Going to start off with Paul Revere and the Raiders.

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1: 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Just had The Doors there with Build Me a Woman. Before that, Bobby Angell with Too Much for You. That's from the Great to Mojo Music Raw Soul album. Before that, we had Michelle Schacht with If Love Was a Train. Michelle Schacht grew up in East Texas in a very poor, strict, fundamentalist Mormon household. She left home at age 16 and performed in street bands in California, playing mandolin and fiddle. Schacht later became a punk rocker and a staunch political activist. A photo of her grappling with police at the 1984 Democratic Convention made newspaper front pages. The picture was also used on the cover of her Short, Sharp, Schacht album. The LP also contained the song If Love Was a Train. Her mother would eventually commit Schacht to a mental institution against her will. After 30 days, the insurance money ran out, so I was cured and they released me, Schacht recalled. She said she was secretly recorded by a British journalist and her Texas campfire tapes became a hit on the BBC. Schacht continues to record today with an audio memoir bootleg this, Truth vs. Reality 2.0, planned for this year. We got things underway with Paul Revere and the Raiders doing Stepping Out. Next, we've got the Spencer Davis Group.

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It's Mr. Pointy Shoes, Hoots Rock and Blues Show. Alrighty, just heard from Delbert McClinton, Every Time I Roll the Dice. Before that, The Velvet Underground with Lou Reed, Head Held High. And Bruce Springsteen and E Street Band kicked in with the classic tune from way back when, Shake, Rattle, and Roll. And that was from the Concert for the Rock and Roll Hall of Fame. And kicked that set off with the Spencer Davis Group doing I'm a Man. Up next, we have a band called NRBQ.

You are with 93.3 CFMU and the Mr. Pointy Shoes Show. Just heard Judy Clay there with Sister Pitiful. That's an update on the Otis Redding song, which was Mr. Pitiful. Before that, we had Smokey Robinson and the Miracles, The Tracks of My Tears. And the great Stevie Wonder checked in with Superstition. Started that set off with NRBQ doing Rain at the Drive-In. NRBQ, a.k.a. the New Rhythm and Blues Quartet, has continued recording and performing in recent years after their debut in 1969. The band was praised for its eclectic sound. NRBQ covered the music of artists ranging from early rocker Eddie Cochran to jazz performer Sun Ra. For half a century, this consummate cult act has served as a bulwark against the stiffness and pomposity that so often infiltrate rock and roll, wrote a New Yorker reviewer. The group has been nicknamed the world's greatest bar band for its ability to perform so many types of music. Paul McCartney, Keith Richards, and Bonnie Raitt are among NRBQ's fans. While the band has recorded numerous albums without commercial success, it has toured extensively, playing seemingly every club in the U.S., it has been noted. NRBQ has even been featured regularly on The Simpsons TV show. They've appeared in animated and live-action form on the show. Okay, we've got Rick Washbrook coming up next.

winding down here at 93.3 CFMU and the Mr. Pointy Shoes Roots Rock and Blues Show. Just heard there from Rockin' Dopsy Jr. and the Zydeco Twisters. Josephine, name of the track. Before that, Hot Toddy with Woodpile. And Rick Washbrook started all off with Shoulda Never Let Her. Gonna leave you with Shadowy Men on a Shadowy Planet and having an average weekend. Thanks for listening, Mr. Pointy Shoes. Catch you next time. 93.3 CFMU.

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We all have our own values. For this, we need a soft heart and a strong spirit.

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1: Hi, friends and neighbors. This is Paul at the Breakfast of Champions, inviting all of you to come down here and see us. If you're in the market for a luxury automobile at an affordable price, or maybe looking for a quality used car, well, you've come to the wrong place. Here we offer a hodgepodge mishmash of music and laughs. It's the same eclectic potpourri we've been giving to the public for 15 years in the same location. Looking for good jazz? We've got it. Not the kind of jazz you were looking for. Perhaps we might interest you in this. What? Still not good enough for you? Well, take this. How about blues? Feel like you've had a hard day and it's only 10:30 a.m.?
2: You know.
1: Need we say more? Longing for something more exotic, maybe. That's right, Hawaii. Or maybe even the untouched beauty of Bali.

0: in the market for soul music? Not the soul music you had in mind? Well, take this little gem for a test drive. Maybe it's the Craftmatic bed you want. Well, I can't give it to you. Try Gordy Tap. We do have our fair share of big-time celebrities, though.
1: Now, this is Ray Goulding reminding you to write if you get work.
0: And Paul reminding you to come down and hear us every Thursday morning on The Breakfast of Champions, 10:30, or get here at about 10:15 after the BBC News and enjoy the SBSBS. That's the set before the show begins set. There'll be flapjacks and balloons for the kiddies. We're located just about 100 yards from the intersection of 6th Line and 15 Side Road in Outer Speyside. Look for the converted horse trailer in the middle of a big field. And if you get lost, just ask the party girl for directions.
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12: If you're that kind of thing.
11: Yeah, I am your host, Corey, alongside DJ Goosey Goose. Morning, buddy. Yeah. Okay, this is episode number 103 of Have a Nice Weekend right here on September 25th. Yeah! All right. So, let's get down to it, shall we? All right. Okay, here we go. As I said, it's episode 103. Next week, or 2 weeks from now, we're going to have the 2-year anniversary of Have a Nice Weekend. So, that's all right. Yeah. In the meantime, here we go. We got 1, 2, 3, 4. Hello, Mr. Thiessen. Is it snowing where you are? If so, telegraph me back and let me know. Well, not snowing yet that I know about, but I could be wrong. So, you know, just, yeah, some people are not impressed with the winter time. But I do appreciate that it is a little bit cooler out. So, yeah, 1, 2, 3, 4. Hello, Mr. Thiessen. Is it snowing where you are? If so, telegraph me back and let me know. We're looking at a daytime high of 20 degrees and sunny today. So that's pretty autumn. Awesome autumn, I guess, right? And we're looking at an evening low of 11 degrees. Tomorrow, we're looking at partly cloudy, partly sunny, 22 degrees with a nighttime low of 13 degrees. And then on Sunday, partly sunny, partly cloudy, 21 degrees and a low of 13 overnight. So yeah, that's your weekend weather forecast. And what do we got now? The 801 birthday shoutouts. So we got happy birthday going out to Elisa. Happy birthday going out to Tim. Happy birthday going out to Gigi. And a heavenly birthday going out to Mom. Okay, before we get to our first song, we're just going to give you the rundown here. We got two-way traffic coming on Main Street in 2026. Yeah, they say they're going to be starting before the end of the year. So, yeah, House at the Gate, Worm Music, Humidex for Halloween, It's Autumn Now, Strange Streets, Open Streets, Car-Free Street Festival, Parking Meter Party, Bike Dad Cat Dad, Walk-A-Buggy at Farside, Moved Cat Does Disappearing Act. Okay. So first up, we got music by Chicago. This song, the title is Wishing You Were Here. Right here on Have a Nice Weekend, CFMU 93.3 FM and CFMU.ca on the internet, if you're into that kind of thing.

Yeah, like I said, that was a double shot of Chicago. Mom liked Chicago, so, you know, I figured I had to do that proper. next up, here's a nice song by Alex Werman off the album March of the Penguins, and this is called Mother's Second Journey. 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
1: Yeah. Okay, Goosey. We're going to get to it now. Yeah, so you know what?
2: It's time for...
1: Yeah, it's traffic out there. Main Street, remember, Main and Ottawa is closed for the next few months. The Sherman Access still has been delayed on opening, so that'll take a little while. Also, remember, the Red Hill Parkway is not open. It's work all weekend until Monday. And also today, Gar Street is going to be closed between Mohawk and Limeridge for some road work. So keep those things in mind. If you're out in your car today, but if you're not in your car, you might be doing, you know, might be on a bicycle. So I wanted to, we're going to do Thank You Neighbor right now. Thank you, neighbor, for the gentleman helped me out at the Green Spoke this morning. Yeah, that was really great. I'd never used that before, and I needed air in my tire. And they assisted me. Oh, here, this is the pumps. Oh, okay. So just, I was pretty much figuring it out, but people really just, I don't know, I guess I looked a little hesitant. So people just stepped up, and they were all cyclists. I could tell they were going to have their morning coffee or morning whatevers at the shop on King Street there. And on their way in, they're all just like friendly, good morning, and hey, you need a hand, you know, they're helpful. So thank you, neighbor, going out to them. Also, want to mention for Car Free, the Glow Ride is tomorrow. They meet at Corktown Park at 8 p.m., go for a little tour around downtown. It's probably the brightest bike ride at night you'll see in the city, so good times for that. Open Streets Hamilton coming up on September 27th, 10 to 4, so keep that in mind for next Sunday, sunny Sunday, hopefully. Hopefully there's good weather for that one. And yeah, that's Car Free for this morning. So what else should we get to right now? I think... okay, let's have a little giggle here. For am I boulder dashing? This is where you have to figure out whether this is a fact or I'm telling you a big fib. Sometimes the line can be a little thin. The big, angry, incontinent orange man is putting a tariff on rare earth mineral called cobalt and charging $87,000 an ounce. Yeah, okay. So, also this morning on It's Science, Bro, I want to mention the SLDL cholesterol. We've got a few foods here that'll could help lower your cholesterol. So keep in mind, broccoli, carrots, orca, eggplant, and spinach. So yeah, good on those things for dealing with the cholesterol. And that's that was your It's Science, Bro segment this morning. So you know what? It's let's get to some music. Here's another one of Mum's favorites. CCR, here we go. Right here on Have a Nice Weekend, CFMU 93.3 FM and CFMU.ca on the internet. For that kind of thing.

Yeah, CCR right here on Have a Nice Weekend, CFMU 93.3 FM and CFMU.ca on the internet. That was some CCR. And you know what? You know what goes well with a little CCR? I think, Goosey Goose, what do you think? Yeah? Well, I think one CCR deserves another CCR. So let's do it, huh? Yeah? Can you swing it, Goosey Goose? Okay. Let's, as I said, Mom really loved this band. So let's do it right here.

0: 5:30 p.m. Our monthly open mic night at The Grind is back for another year. Featuring singers, songwriters, poets, and performers, as well as great food and drinks. Come out and enjoy, or come and participate. It doesn't matter if you play original music, sing musical numbers to a backing track on your phone, or write poetry in your spare time. Come share what you've got. Sign-ups start Tuesday, September 29th, and the list fills up quickly. Drop by The Grind in Togo Salmon Hall, just outside the Student Center. Again, open mic night at The Grind, Wednesday, October 7th. Doors open at 5, show starts at 5:30. See you there.
1: Yeah, so there you go, the open mic at The Grind. If you're a student, you can check that one out. Should sound like be a lot of fun. Sounds like it should be a lot of fun. Yeah. Okay, you know what? It's that time. What do you say, Goosey Goose? Yeah? Is it time for Today in Gay History? Yeah, so this is history now. And first, I have to apologize because I made a boo-boo. What? Yeah, it happened to the best of us. Gay History. Bisexual Awareness Week, the September 16th to the 23rd. So, you know. Yeah. So, yeah, it is history now. So, I admit. But, yeah, the Bisexual Awareness Week was started back in 1999 by Binet USA and GLAAD. So, yeah, that's some feel half like me, half like others, you know. I'm kind of making a bizarre joke here, so. But yeah, man, sometimes sexuality falls as a wide spectrum. Some people a little from column A and a little column B. I guess that's variety in the slice of life, right? Okay, I'm going to stop with the meat jokes here and move on, because we always like to follow gay history with Dick Shinnery. And today's word is abattoir. That's A-B-A-T-O-I-R. And that's a slaughterhouse. I'm not familiar with this. It's news to me. Yeah, okay, I know. If I listen to the metal band lyrics a little closer, they've probably used that one. Because, you know, starts an A, ends an R. They're, you know, getting to the lyrics. So, yeah, that's today's dictionary. Now let's get on to some. Let's get on to some more upbeat music here. Let's pick things up, eh, Goosey Goose? Okay, let's do it to it. Bob-a-loom-a.

0: Yeah, that was Little Richard right here on Have a Nice Weekend, CFMU 93.3 FM and CFMU.ca on the internet for that kind of thing. So I figured, you know, gay history, tutti frutti, that, you know, it should go over well. But, yeah, I also mentioned in the opening, talking about moved cats disappear. And it was like, yeah, that actually happened to me. I inherited a couple of cats this week, so... Yeah, see, I'm not joking. Yeah, I'm serious. No, but that's the thing. When you move a cat, they are not into that type of thing. Not at all. Yeah, but here's a little advice. When you do move a cat, it's good to bring over some, like, items, like, with your scent on it and things kind of ahead of time. So when you, you know, set them up in a room, give them a room that's kind of safe for them. And, you know, put some of the scented familiar items around and have the food and litter kind of in the room. So, it, you know, it gives them a place to start establishing kind of, you know, their new spot, because cats are very territorial and, you know, they need those kinds of reassurances. So by, you know, giving them kind of their own room, it keeps them out of the chaos of moving and just it helps them start to establish. And sometimes, you know, I wasn't moving with them. I was already moved, so that was a little bit different. But if you are moving, one of the good things about that is moving usually comes with a lot of boxes, so that, you know, free cat toys.
1: They're into that type of thing,
0: literally. But yeah. So, yeah, that's just a little anecdote on that about moving cats and cat dads and bike dads. And that's kind of another thank you. Always enjoy seeing, you know, the, well, either parent or both parents teaching the kids how to ride bikes properly on the road, because I see it walking out here or walking back from here, and it's like, oh, let's ride bicycles or e-scooters the wrong side of the road and, you know, in the bike lane, you know, it's like. So you've got enough of a brain to attend a university, but you don't, you know, pick up on the cue to, like, you know, follow the way of the road. Same with the sidewalk, right? People, it's like, you know, if you kind of walk to the right, everyone kind of knows where they're going. And you see the chaos when people just kind of walk everywhere and, oh, where are we going? Yeah, yeah, it's same on the waterways there, Goosey Goose. So you keep the goslings in check and swim to the correct side. Speaking of the waterway, the other day I was down by Pier 4 and a couple guys fishing kind of... Down by the pirate ship, and I call this the bay, the canal part, because it's like, you know, land on both sides, like a river before it opens in the bay. So is that like the canal portion? I don't know what to call it. Okay, come on, you know, give me a break. But the one thing I noticed, they're kind of like yelling across the water at each other, and I'm thinking to myself, it's like, you know, if there's any time you're going to pick up a phone, it's like...
1: They turned off their phone.
0: Which, you know, I gotta give them props for that one. They kind of IRL'd it. So, you know, but just, you know, yelling across the water like that. But, yeah, today's turn off your phone. I was going to say, oh, there's a guy. Yeah, and the guy has a name. And the name is Pawsel Skylowski. This gentleman developed an iPhone app, and it's called Zuck Off. So if you want to, you know, get your Zuck Off, I'm just kidding. This app detects smart glasses in use. So if you want to avoid all the privacy concerns of the smart glasses, this could help you out. So... Good on that one. Okay, let's, Goosey Goose, you got the next tune ready? Okay, what is it? Okay, I guess I get to translate. It's Bill Haley in the comments right here on Have a Nice Weekend, CFMU 93.3 FM and CFMU.ca on the internet.
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So yeah, I'm playing mostly, not all, I got some other ones too, but a lot of stuff that Mom liked, because, you know, and I hope you like it too. But it's just kind of a way to switch up the playlist a little bit. And I'm hoping that you're enjoying it, because hoping that this is a good start to your weekend. What do you got planned this weekend? You got anything going on? There's a few things going on. There's the Strange Streets going on down at Ferguson Station tonight, which is kind of cool. I think neat to check that one out. And also tonight, actually, you know what? I'll tell you the other one when just before I play the song. So that's coming up. But in the meantime, let's do one more of the 50s rock things for Mom. Here we go.

0: 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Also, Ottawa Street Sidewalk Sale, September 26th at 10 a.m. till 6 p.m., Ottawa Street North. Come down to Ottawa Street for a full day of shopping, music, community celebration. The road will be closed, becoming an open-air market stretching from Main Street to Barton Street. The event will feature vendors, food, music all day. A great way to support local businesses and enjoy being a part of Hamilton community. To learn more, check out the event page on Ottawa Street BIA's website. Also, Open Streets, September 27th at 10 a.m. till 4 p.m. King Street to John Street, or King Street from, John to Gage Avenue. Open Streets is back, turning a busy King Street into in Hamilton into a car-free space for walking and cycling with vendors and entertainment stretching up and down the street. King Street will be closed starting at John Street and finishing all the way at Gage Avenue beside Gage Park. The event is a great way to see the city from a new perspective. To learn more, search Open Streets to find the city's official info page. Yeah. So yeah, that's Open Streets coming up. Next up here, got some music by Stacy Kent. Three Little Birds. Right here on Have a Nice Weekend, CFMU 93.3.
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1: About a thing.

How'd you like that? Is that a nice song for you? Okay, I want to move on. Ooh, we got 11 minutes before Morning File comes up, so, you know, gotta get a move on here, right? Yeah. Okay, time for... CFMU Replay. I wanted to mention, if you've listened to, remember, Tracking Influence and Tracking Impact, well, now they're back, and they got Tracking Interest. Yeah, these guys, you know, they know their music, they know their theory, and they go through songs and they pick it apart. So music nerds, take note, because it's a pretty good show. You can learn a few things, that's for certain. And I'm not playing it today. I think next week I'm going to get to an artist that they touched down on who the name did not ring a bell, and it was From the Sky Era. And I'm like, yeah, this is pretty cool. And I was like, well, you know what? I got things I kind of wanted to play this week. So I'll get to it next week. But right now, we got to get to Who Stinks? It goes like this. Fart breath. How many farts are in the air? Let's do some arithmetic. The average person farts 14 times in a day. Multiply that by 7.515 billion people on Earth. And that's over 105. Sorry. 105 billion farts every day. Yeah. So there's 86,400 seconds in a 24-hour day. Do the division. That makes 1,217,708, way over 1 million farts every second of the day. Then how much of that air we breathe is made out of farts? According to a scientific study, the average human fart is a little over half a quart, or half a liter, 0.55678 quarts, or 0.527 liters of gas. Multiply that by 105 billion farts. Nearly 15 billion gallons, that's 55 billion liters, of farts are released into the atmosphere daily. And that's just human farts. We didn't even add the dog, the pig, the cow, and yes, termites fart. Take a deep breath. Okay, so that's that for today. I mentioned earlier, playing at Farside tonight at 9 o'clock. Yeah, we're going to get sounds like this. Catch Wackabuggy at Farside. 9 p.m. I believe it's a Playwright game show. Check it out. You want to have a nice weekend? 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

for its supporters. 3. Thou shalt take the Lord's name in vain when the bass drops heavy and proper. 4. 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

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My name is George Elchuk and you're listening to 93.3 CFMU. And Morning File is a part of The Frequency here brought to you by McMaster's The Silhouette and CFMU. And today is Friday, September 25th, and I am looking forward to today's show. Today, we are going to maybe have a little bit of a different show. We're going to see how we go here. But before we really get into our regular scheduled programming, we will first get right into some headlines. So, in Hamilton, with the election coming up, one of the things that are top of mind is housing and housing and support and homelessness downtown. And we are seeing how the differing opinions and on how to deal with that crisis, as well as the realities of that situation, has been leading to difficult decisions and a differing of opinions between organizers, elected officials, and city staff. And we can see that really come to a head in a story that we saw in The Spectator, and going off some reporting from The Spec's Tevye Morrow reporting about how a downtown food program that was operating out of Ferguson Station has been told to move by the city, but the organizers are currently refusing and saying no. So a breakdown on this is the City of Hamilton has ordered a longtime charitable food program at Ferguson Station downtown to stop operating there, and the organizers are refusing to move. For those of you who are unaware, Ferguson Station is located on King Street in the heart of the International Village downtown. So volunteers there grill and serve hundreds of people every Wednesday at the Parkette. Despite the city's warnings, they are continuing to running the event as usual just on this past Wednesday. So the city's position on the matter is as followed. The general manager of Healthy and Safe Communities says that Ferguson Station is not a sustainable long-term solution due to zoning and public space issues. The city is offering a parking lot about 300 meters away at its Ontario Works building at Wellington and Main on the corner there. They would also offer to provide a shipping container for storage for their items and goods. Now, the organizer's response to this, the co-organizer Alan Montgomery says that they're not abandoning the community that already exists there and that it should be a council decision, not the city's. He also disputes the complaints that the event has grown out of control or left a mess behind at the event, which are one of the complaints cited by some of the people advocating for the move. Cameron Crotch, the downtown councillor, agrees that the event has outgrown the site, but says he is not walking away from the organizers and wants to help smooth out a transition to a new location. But the major sticking point that Montgomery raises is concerns about whether protection at the new site since Ferguson Station has natural windbreaks and coverage that the Ontario Works site won't, which talks about, is speaking to concerns of weather when we get into wind, rain, and snow in the colder season. So the city is continuing to say that the Ferguson Station is not a suitable place by means of potential bylaw enforcement, but we are unsure what comes next. For now, the organizers are saying that they are staying put. So we will continue to follow this story in Hamilton and the different pushes and pulls that we are seeing with people's conflicting ways of dealing with homelessness and food insecurity in the city, and just how that should be gone about with. And so we will keep an eye on that. But up next, I am pleased to be joined live in the studio. In just a moment, I have an interview for you. So just one moment here on The Frequency.

0: We are back, and you are listening to Morning File here on 93.3 CFMU, which is a production by the McMaster Silhouette and the and 93.3 CFMU. So today on the show, I'm joined live in the studio by with Margaret Cheen. The Margaret is a student here at Mac, and for a lot of people that would make her busy enough, but that kind of barely scratches the surface of everything else that she does. She's an artist and craftsperson that creates earrings under the name Earrings by Margaret, which brought her kind of into the world of Hamilton's art and culture community. From there, she created the Grind Market, which was a vendor market for students run out of McMaster, the MSU's The Grind here on campus. But that was just kind of the beginning, and grew from there the last year, the very first King William Comes Alive, which was a street fest held on King William last year in September for vendors. It had music, and then this year it has continued to grow into its second year. And now the Grind Market has continued at McMaster as well, and also moved into actually having its own appearance as a space for students at Supercrawl to sell their goods and showcase what they've been creating. So I wanted to have Margaret in to talk about everything she's been up to, because in addition to all of that, she, just because that wasn't enough, I guess, also is the manager of DJ's Flying Circus, which was the 2026 McMaster Battle of the Bands winner. And from there, quickly went straight from McMaster all the way to a 2026 Supercrawl performer. They released, this year they also released their first EP and are working on an album. And so that they are a funk collective, and so along with everything else that Margaret does, she also is a part of that. And so I am so excited to learn more about all of that here with Margaret in the studio. So Margaret, how are you? Thank you for coming on Morning File.
1: I'm doing wonderful. Thank you so much for having me, George.
0: Yeah, no problem. Thank you for getting up early for us. I know that it's an early start, but I'm glad you were here, and I'm glad we get to talk. Just to kick things off, I know I gave you a bio, but I'd rather hear from you. So could you just kind of, for our listeners to get a better sense of what you've been up to, kind of just run me through the last two-ish years and everything you've been doing?
1: Absolutely. I mean, everything that I would say is super in line with what you had just said. I had started I've been making art and all sorts of different things for much of my life, and then coming into the pandemic, definitely needed a hobby to pass the time. And then in my second year, the summer after my second year, I started vending at Art Crawl, and that was like my first few steps into Hamilton, into meeting the community. I think super, like a lot of McMaster students, we don't explore Hamilton the way that we should be. You know, McMaster can be a destination university. You just come here for school and you leave. And that was sort of the path that I was on. My first year, I don't think I even left like the PG bubble. You know, they build it so that you have everything that you need there. But I started vending the summer. It was lovely. It helped me a lot to get comfortable. It's like, it was my form of like rejection therapy, being able to talk to people, and they might not talk to you. They might not respond. They might smile and move on. Like, so that was really crucial. And then leading into the fall, there were just much less, vending opportunities that were accessible, that were, that worked for me as a student in the schedule of not having to take up the whole day. And so that's kind of where the idea of Grind Market was birthed. That year I was working at Union Market, one of MSU's services, the shops that they have. And I was very close with my manager, Mike. And as I would do different vending events and gigs and whatnot, I would tell him about it, and you know, usually lament about the different ways that I think it could have been better. And as we approached November, we kind of like birthed this idea in talking with each other, and had no framework, no background to go off of. I've never run an event before. I've never, you know, the most familiar thing was probably a birthday party when I was little, and I didn't even have the leading hand in that. So it was really lovely, though, with my manager, Mike. He believed in the idea that I had. We were both on board that if it doesn't go well, we won't do it again. We just won't talk about it ever. Mm-hmm. So it was really lovely to have that like space to kind of grow. He heard out my ideas. I remember going into winter break just so excited, so unsure. Like, I look back at some of the emails I was writing then or some of the forms, and I can just tell that like my excitement is through the roof, and maybe not all the details that should be there are there. But yeah, so the first grind market happened January 2025. It was amazing. It was such a success. Then we were able to run the March, and at the March grind market, that was actually the first time having live music. So a version of DJ's band actually played at the second grind market. And then we went into the summer. Over the summer, I was just excited for more grind markets ahead, and I spent more time around the band. And then that's when I had found the City of Hamilton opened a marketplace organizer call. And very rarely had I seen like a job opening or a listing of something that I didn't have to kind of like, you know, cook around my resume to fit. Like, I actually had some experience, even though it was, you know, university level, like the population isn't the same that the marketplace organizer call was for, but I had applied. It was the summer. They asked for 3 pages of a proposal. I sent in 6. I sent it in on blue paper for no reason, just that's what I was doing. And they said yes. And so it was 6 weeks of just doing everything that was new to me. It was so much fun. I had to learn a lot about insurance. I was insured for the day of, the different dimensions of a stage, of tents, of where the walking space, where the fire lanes are, you know, what deems a building in the city. So all those different rules and things that, you know, offhand you go to an event, you never think about, were all kind of in my eyeline right now. And King William, it was an amazing event. So many people came out. And then we kind of move into what was my 4th year. And I had been spending much more time with the band. They have been practicing and just doing all sorts of things. And we ran our first event together, Jam for Jamaica. It was a student benefit concert that we held at The Grind. DJ and I got that together in like 2 weeks or so. We were really grateful to have sponsorship donation funding from the MSU. And in that event, we were able to raise over $1,400 in just a 3.5-hour night, which really amazed us. I think our bar, we would be happy if we even made like $300, something like that. That would make us feel really good. But no, it was fabulous. We had support from the Macaws. We had support from Jamaica Foundation Hamilton, an organization that's been supporting DJ since he's been at McMaster. And then, yeah, we kind of knew that going into March was a very busy time, because not only was there Battle of the Bands, that wasn't even the largest thing in our scope. We were planning the Book of Funk concert, which we ended up having at the Westdale Theater on April 1st, which is... It's funny because that was like the largest project we had. So much time, of course, went into it, and it was a Wednesday evening, April 1st. Yeah, so March was the start of a very busy time because Battle of Bands is happening, and DJ's group is like 12, 14 people, you know, really whatever the day is, that's how many people are there.
0: Yeah.
1: And so it could definitely be logistically something to manage, you know. It's different from a trio or a 4 or 5 person group. And so just more things to handle, you know. When is sound check, you know, who answers the questions when DJ's not there? How do we wrangle people who, you know, you kind of have to have an idea of everybody's schedules or the general areas where they live, you know, what's the commute home like, you know, who can carpool after late night practice, all sorts of those things. But yeah, Battle of Bands was fabulous. I think I was really nervous that day for the band. It was that day specifically was a really, really busy day because obviously the band has this giant, amazing performance coming up, but I had also been invited to the YWCA Women of Distinction Awards, and so I was a nominee for the Young Trailblazer category. So a friend of mine had accompanied me to, it was One Summer's Lane downtown, the venue there, and so we're there. My category, of course, is second to last, so we're there for some time, and then we're also, like, trying to catch an Uber, running back to campus to catch the performance, and, you know, I consider that day to be, like, I've gotten the blessings I've asked for, you know, these things coming on the same day, I'm wasting my time if I want to complain about it, because at least I have both of those things, you know?
0: Yeah, but, I mean, it really sounds like you were, you've been living life in the fast lane these last couple years. It's and it's crazy how it seems like things really, really snowballed so quickly for you. And to taking us to where you are now, like at the beginning when you were talking about working at the Union Market, and this is like you've never done an event before and things like that. Now you've kind of progressed to a place where I feel like you could call yourself like a community organizer or like someone who like manages events. And so what has that been like for the last 2 years? Like how has that changed even the way that you see yourself?
1: I definitely have more, I'm more confident in myself to run something that can be unpredictable. With every event, you have to like, any organizer knows you cannot avoid a problem happening. It will always happen, no matter how prepared you are, no matter how many times you think it over and you count and you, you know, double check and triple check, there will always be something. And your job is to just kind of make it as small as possible, affect as least, as few things as possible. And I think something that I really have to remember is, as the organizer, you know all the things that didn't end up happening or that went wrong, but the people attending have no idea. So while you can sit there and kind of, you know, worry in your mind of, oh, this was supposed to be different and people were supposed to be enjoying this here, everybody leaves really happy. And that's the, like, best part of it.
0: And another thing that I was noticing when you were talking about all the things that you've been doing is that you really had a great ability to navigate systems that are like city bureaucracy and things like that. And what has that been like, trying to go from things that are not necessarily small scale, but starting out in a place that was, I would assume, a little more informal, to doing things like Killing William Comes Alive or the Grind Market collaboration with Supercrawl that just happened. Like, what has it been like for you to have to like navigate that world? Because I can imagine it can be a bit of a headache sometimes. You talked about getting insurance, for example.
1: It at the beginning was definitely scary. I think there were a lot of moments where I'm going in to speak with somebody who, in my world, this is the biggest thing I'm doing today. You know, maybe I attended a small business town hall meeting with Cameron maybe around September or something, but it's, you do it with fear. I think that's been my best lesson. I usually feel like I'm full of nerves, but when I'm in those conversations, I think I know how to align what needs to be in the forefront, and then I can worry and freak out after about how it went. I think a big support is just being able to go in and be transparent with them. I've always been a student just trying something new. I feel like most adults can see themselves in that sort of position, or like be able to recognize that if I don't know that much, it's because I'm trying to learn more, and they really hear it out. And how it definitely seemed like it snowballed. I think I spent so much time just worrying. I remember after the first King William, And the band and I, we went to go visit Supercrawl, and DJ and I are walking around, and we're just making jokes about, like, oh my gosh, we're here this year to attend, but what if next year, like, you're playing? And that was so unimaginable to us, but it was just something fun to, like, think about. And now, you know, it happened, and the performance already happened. Like, it feels so, it's such a short amount of time for so much to have occurred and for it to have all gone really well. But I think I've just been very lucky with the opportunities and the rare chances of interacting with specific people who can move things along.
0: Yeah, and things move fast, but something that I was seeing with just what you've been talking about is you've seemed to have a really good ability of being able to see the opportunity and just, like, seize it. You're saying about things like you were lucky for to have meeting people and for those opportunities to have appeared, but to me it sounds like you really kind of, it wasn't that it appeared to you. It sounds more like you're, like, what those opportunities are more like catching a moving train, you know? And what has their philosophy been to approaching these new projects? Because they're very ambitious. Like, I mean, I don't think anyone would fault you for, you know, taking things slower. But that being said, I think you've seen a lot of success with your ambition. And so, yeah, I guess in a weird way, the question is, like, what makes you think you're able to do these things?
1: That's a great question. I feel like I'm still trying to figure that out. Honestly, everything that people see had started as just an idea, a pitch that I had made. And to make a pitch, it's here, let me tell this person all the things I'm willing to do, what I think the outcome will be, why this is beneficial for them to say yes to me, and always come back to the root of, if you say yes, I will do all the work. There's nothing else they need to do. Mm-hmm. That it's an appealing argument to make, you know. Anybody coming to you and saying, hey, I want to do all this work. You don't have to do anything. You can get most of the credit for it, and we just, you know, let's see how it goes. So I make pitches constantly. I think especially after, you know, around the time of the first grind market, although maybe honestly up until now, any idea that graced my mind and I saw that there was, like, the effort to put into it was so worth the outcome. And having it be, like, as equal as possible. I didn't want to do a pitch where, you know, there's so much work to go in, and you know, maybe it benefits one person or two, and that's not a bad thing, but I wanted to have, you know, as the greatest goodness for everybody possible. Doing pitches blindly. I always do them, and you have to really detach yourself from the result. With every single, you know, try I made, it didn't need to be a yes for me to be confident that I did the best that I could. And honestly, with a lot of these things, I didn't think I would have gotten all these yeses. My past summer, doing King William, I got additional funding. I got, you know, we got a stage brought in. Some of the musicians who played were Hamilton royalty. Like, it was such a gift to have. In April of this year, I was invited to a King William business stakeholders meeting, which I had also on the same day as my last exam. So very much like a student, I'm racing downtown for an early meeting in a room full of adults who, you know, they can tell that I'm the youngest person here. I'm sitting next to not only business owners, but people who are even above that. They own multiple, they own, you know, franchises, all these other things. And the meeting was basically to go over the King William pedestrian, their pilot of closing down the street. And my project was brought up a lot. They had really liked the coverage that I had gotten. I was able to be featured in The Spectator and CBC and McMaster Daily News. And also those opportunities came kind of out of nowhere, and I know it wasn't really out of nowhere, but it was just from people in those worlds talking with each other. And they, I think, recognized that I was doing something different. I was trying something new. And a lot of the time, so something funny with the Daily News is I had reached out to them to say, hey, like, I'm doing this, I want to speak with you. And they got back to me and said, oh, we're actually right about to reach out to you. They had already been seeing what I was doing. And that was just such a cool feeling where I was kind of like, oh my gosh, you guys were? Like, I thought I have to go out and I'd have to go out and, you know, build every bridge myself. But things have been really reciprocal. So, the business stakeholders meeting that I was at, that was where I met Tim and Lisa from Supercrawl. And we had gone around the room to do introductions. And, of course, they had said, and it was very casual, and they're just like, oh, Tim and Lisa from Supercrawl. And I'm sitting there, and I'm kind of like, I can't believe I'm in the same room as, you know, the founder, like people who have really changed Hamilton and the arts and music culture for the better. I'm in the same room as them. And so that definitely like awoke something in me where, again, it was kind of like, this might be my only shot to be in a room with them and have them listen to what I'm saying. And so let me just kind of lay it all out on the table. Anybody can just take it or leave it. But I knew I wouldn't have felt good leaving that meeting knowing that I didn't say everything that I felt was necessary to. Amazingly, we exchanged contact, and, you know, one thing after another, and the band got the gig, and I had also basically pitched the idea of having a grind market there, uh-huh. And things just kind of came about.
0: Yeah, and I think it's really awesome that when you're finding yourself in situations where I think a lot of people would be on their back foot, that you even are pitching those ideas, because it could be scary to do that. And do you feel that like feeling in your chest before you do that, or do you just something about who you are, you kind of just go for it?
1: It's both. Yeah. I feel it. And I always still do it, and I push the feelings to have after. So in that meeting, I'm really nervous. You know, I'm in a room of people, I don't even recognize their faces, but their names carry their weight. Like, I'm just not, you know, in that world yet. And so do the pitch, say what I needed to. On the way back to campus to write my exam, I'm just in the car, like, just super nervous. Just nervous about wrapping up that meeting, nervous about my exam, but kind of also sitting in a lot of amazement that this is something I get to do, that I get to sit in a business meeting where they're speaking really highly of my project specifically. And, you know, they'd included the different news sources and whatnot. And Claire, basically my boss with the city, she was just really, really proud of like what I had been able to accomplish. So it meant a lot to be able to be spoken so highly of in a room full of people who I could only gain more from and learn from.
0: Mm-hmm. And when you said you have those feelings, you kind of push them to the side and go for it, deal with it later. Like, what are you telling yourself in those moments? Like, what are you telling yourself?
1: I know that I'll be nervous no matter what. So, you know, I could be nervous in front of a group, in front of a room full of people, and still nervous by myself. So it's learning how to coexist. What else can I hold while I'm also holding my nerves? It isn't the most kind advice to myself, but I kind of just think in a lens of like, yes, I'm nervous. No one really cares. If they're listening, they want to hear what I have to say. I don't need to be, you know, mentioning the fact that I'm nervous or that it's my first time being here or that I'm, you know, oh, I'm so amazed by who these people are. You know, of course, all these things are running in my mind. You can envision all the different things that can be birthed from, you know, the conversations that you could have right now. And I just try to streamline. Like, there's so many different things in my mind, you know, even as something that I've definitely, you know, gained a skill that I think anybody who does a lot of projects learns is how to give a brief of your project in 10 seconds or 30 seconds, but also tailor it specifically to who you're talking to. It's different from if I'm telling maybe a high schooler looking for volunteer hours versus talking to Claire, my boss with the city, or speaking to a community organization about having sponsorship from them. Like, tailor those conversations can look very similar, but you have to specifically tailor them per person. And in a way, I kind of do that in a general sense as well, where no one wants to know that I'm really nervous. Maybe I'll tell my friends after, but when I'm trying to make the pitch, not a lot of times people will say yes to somebody who seems really unsure of themselves. And I, you know, that's not to say that I never feel unsure of myself. I still do. In all, like, there are all these successes and stories that can be seen, and, you know, I can look at the accomplishments that I have and still doubt it in my own mind of, you know, maybe it's just, did I actually do this, or did it actually turn out this well, or, the doubt will stay with you forever, but it's kind of just, it's doing it. You have to put your all in. If it's something that you want, you can show yourself that it actually can come to life, and you can freak out after.
0: Mm-hmm. And, there's so much I want to ask you, but we've kind of circled around it, but I wanted to kind of focus on it a little bit more. So, I mean, we talked about how you started as doing being a craftsperson, creating earrings, things like that. But now you've also kind of found yourself in the world of music. And it's fair to say you manage DJ's Flying Circus.
1: Yeah.
0: Is that, yes? And so how did that come about? Like, because now you're also in a separate world that is kind of adjacent to the community organizing and events, where you're also in this music world now. So what's that been like?
1: I've loved it. In March of 2025, so actually, you know, maybe only a few weeks before DJ's band played at Grind Market, is when I start frequenting their band practice, which happened in Woodstock Common Room. It was while DJ was a CA, and I would frequent just to study, honestly, because I liked having the, like, visual stimulation of people loving what they're doing and engaging in what they're doing, but
0: it's
1: also
0: quite the study space.
1: It's something, it's new for sure, but it worked. Something about it worked for me. Like, I would have a long day of not being very productive, and then I get there and it's just really loud and I can put my headphones on, and somehow I got what I needed to done. And they're starting off and they're doing small events, like supporting different campus groups. I think one of the first things they did was a first year council coffee house, which involved us bringing the drum kit from DJ's dorm room across. It was snowing because it's the beginning of April and that's just Canada. But yeah, I kind of just hung around more. I was interested in knowing to them as musicians, what bothered them? What are things that they love? What are, you know, like, how can you tell an event is going to be bad by one thing? Like, what is, you know, I wanted to know kind of like inside the mind of the musician. Mm-hmm. And something that I think is a very shared experience is musicians are not always organized, and I know how to send an email. So I saw an opening for something that could help, and after hearing the band play, in my mind I was just kind of like, the musicians are so good, they shouldn't have to be the ones also sending the emails, also figuring out the logistics, like, just play the damn instrument, you know?
0: Mm-hmm.
1: And we always have to wear many, many hats, and, you know, you meet any aspiring musician, and it's 30,000 things that they have to handle. Social media, you know, reaching out to gigs and thanking the gigs and building that network and everything else. But I had kind of figured that I had gotten a few steps along in sending out emails and building something that, you know, might as well just pitch in and lend a hand where I could. And so I remember getting really interested in it, and especially about music compensation and how musicians get paid, which often is none or very little. And so the first gig I had gotten them was May 30th, 2025. It was Hamilton Newcomer Day at City Hall. They were one of the only few bands that played, and it was a paid gig. And in the city of Hamilton's, you know, very, very extensive paperwork and things, they have a Fair Compensation Act where there's like the specific amounts that musicians should be getting paid for a one-hour gig. And probably, you know, maybe for a year or so after that, they've never been paid to what the, you know, the act says, but we've definitely gotten pretty close. And I'm really happy about that. But yeah, it was, again, trying something really new. I remember when I started, I was so transparent, maybe a little to a fault, where I was kind of like, guys, I have no background in this. I'm barely integrated in Hamilton, but I want to do this and I'm really interested. And I was very clear. I said that we're going into the summer. I'm interested in doing this. At the end of the summer, we can reassess how it went. If, you know, you guys don't want to be doing many more gigs or whatever it is. I was just very clear that, like, we can have an end in sight if that makes it easier. And so some of what I did was also lots of graphic design. For every event that I run and that I forward, I also make all the promotion. It's something that is really important to me, which sometimes is to a fault. I definitely get, like, Canva burnout. but yeah, so making the designs for them, that was the group before DJ Flying Circus came about. And so, yeah, we just went into fall more open and you know, they played King William over the summer. We also did an acoustic musician set that was also, like, supported by the city of Hamilton. So the pay was pretty well. But yeah, doing Jam for Jamaica was a huge success. And then I'm trying to remember when the idea for the Book of Funk concert came about. I think DJ and I were talking about it already that summer. And it was, we were talking about the name for so long. And yeah, the things just kind of kept going. It just went up.
0: Mm-hmm. And, so where are things at with the band right now? They've just played Supercrawl. I think you've now asserted that you're doing a good job as manager, considering that they went from Battle of the Bands to Supercrawl in about, what, 6 months? A little less?
1: Something like that, yeah.
0: That's pretty good managing. Check. So where are things with them now? What's up next with them?
1: Still fabulous. The album, it's out on CD, but we're still just awaiting with our music distribution service, Lander, because the album has two cover songs on it. There's, like, an additional step to go into verifying that, and then also the album cover itself. So we had commissioned a painting from actually one of my vendors at Grind Market. So that's how cool. It kind of just gets, you know, there's a community really being built here. And we have the painting as the cover, but Lander came back to us and was kind of, you know, issues, da-da-da, here. And so we kind of in one night, I workshopped something that could be our cover. So, yeah, that's what we're waiting on right now. DJ and I will be running the Book of Funk concert again next year in March, April time, at the Westdale Theater again, which we're really excited for. And I think something people need to know is we get very lucky, and I know people will contest it and it's not about luck, but sometimes it is. And, you know, I think it was even a week before, 2 weeks before the Book of Funk concert, we hadn't even sold like 40 tickets. Mm-hmm. It wasn't really looking good. And, you know, but we're too far in where you can't stop and turn around. And so any event organizer knows you put on the show for two people or for 200, and you still have to do the same kind of steps there.
0: Uh-huh.
1: But we got really lucky. We had over 230 people come out.
0: Wow.
1: And so also amazing. I, like, at the end of the show, the band, of course, got a standing ovation. And then that was just so cool to see from, like, the back of the room.
0: Yeah, that's amazing. And that's awesome. And so this record, how did they go about making it? Where was it recorded?
1: In a living room.
0: Nice.
1: So band practice always happened at DJ's student house. Uh-huh. In his living room, and all the music is written by him, performed by the band, but written by him. From knowing him for so long, I've gotten to see, you know, he's on MuSic, or he's learning how to write horn parts, but he doesn't play a horn instrument. He's, you know, adding, he's a multi-instrumentalist, composer, songwriter. And one of the coolest parts that for me as manager is I've gotten to see the song ideas be birthed from just a tune that won't get out of his head to now there's, you know, like horn section, rhythm section, singers bringing this to life. It's amplified, it's filling a theater. Like that's one of the coolest feelings that I really can't get over, to just see it go from kind of being a bit of a nothing of, you know, it's a tune he's come up with, if there's a few words that rhyme, he's singing it while we're, you know, walking to the bus stop or something, and then few months pass and I hear maybe four instruments or so bringing it to life, and it already sounds just, it's growing, and then you know, more instruments get on it, and then, you know, we bring it to something like the Westdale, or, you know, as far as Supercrawl.
0: No, that's amazing. And now we're kind of getting towards the end of the interview, but something else I kind of wanted to talk to you about is, so correct me if I'm wrong, but you didn't grow up in Hamilton.
1: No, I didn't.
0: And so how long have you been in the city?
1: Since I started. So 2022 is when I got here.
0: Okay. And, so

0: Canadian university, you know, and even beyond, you have everything you need. You know, you have, if your meal card when you're on res, you can eat everywhere on campus. They have a doctor, they have, you know, a library, you can do your laundry there. Like, you don't really need to leave. So why would you? And why would you kind of go further out unless, you know of an event happening, or you have friends who are interested in going downtown or whatever it is. I grew up in Toronto, and it's something that I don't always talk about, or like, especially in my first year, the thing that annoyed me the most is, you know, it's welcome week and we're socializing and you're meeting new people, and all they care about is your name, your program, and your res. And then after that, they decide how interesting you are to continue talking to you. And, you know, I was living in PG, so that was like a very, you know, somewhat attractive of a res to have. And it peeved me so much about, like, oh, I would hear the same, but the ways that my friends were in Woodstock and LP, and no one would really care about that. Like, it was so annoying that the, you know, one difference of their expectations of this res makes you now, you know, a person worth your time. And I saw the same thing when you talk about growing up in Toronto. And, you know, the joke is that people say they're from Toronto, but they actually are from Ajax or something else, or Orangeville. And there's nothing wrong with living further out. It's like this idea that Toronto is this, you know, such an attractive, like, metropolitan city is just, I don't know. I was really lucky and grateful to grow up downtown. I lived right by the lake around Harborfront, and it was a very lovely place to grow up. Public transportation was beautiful. I don't know how to drive because I've only really had accessible public transportation. Yeah, coming here, that was another thing. You meet people and they hear you're from Toronto, and that's just, you know, their eyes light up. And like, it was so annoying because it's like, you know, name me five things why this city is, you know, better than anything else. And, you know, no one should care about anything. And everyone at McMaster is just a U of T reject. And, you know, all we do is just aspire to go back to Toronto. And so being here and speaking with some students, of course, any urban areas will have similar issues. The things that I knew people were critiquing about Hamilton were still rampant in Toronto. It just, you know, maybe a city gets to hide it better. In the same way people are, you know, like, everyone would post on their story of taking the GO train and the CN Tower. You know, it's flashy, and that's kind of it. And so I'm rambling here a bit, but all of this to say is, when people would tell me don't visit Hamilton and, you know, like, they'd rather go to Toronto for the weekend, that was just enough for me to say, okay, people are telling me that Hamilton isn't great and, you know, don't go downtown. I must. I had to see, you know, maybe they're right and then now I'll know, but I had to see it for myself. And it's, you know, the same complaints again. It's in every city, and you just get to kind of ignore it better or avoid it in different ways. And that is kind of, I think, the perception that gets really, really amplified with the students, unfortunately. But I've only had very lovely and welcoming interactions with people in Hamilton, visiting Art Crawl, visiting Supercrawl can be really overwhelming. Even after everything I've done with Supercrawl, it's still overwhelming to me. There's so many people there. But yeah, there's just a lot of beauty and authenticity here in Hamilton that reminds me a lot of Toronto when I was growing up. But now I don't feel it the same way. When I go back to Toronto, it feels like a ghost town, honestly. Everything I've loved in Toronto is now gone in a way. And it, you know, Metrolinx is everywhere, and every corner of a mom and pop shop you loved is now a Starbucks or a Stacked Pancake House, or, you know, like, there's just, it feels so artificial. So, again, kind of going a little bit everywhere, but it was just the disparity in how people were reacting was my motivator to explore Hamilton. And I was lucky for it to be, you know, I was met with goodness, and I was then able to, like, think more about what I had heard from the other students. And, you know, oh, it's scary downtown and this, that, but they would love to idolize and live in Toronto, and the issues are very similar.
1: Mm-hmm. Yeah, and so

0: Yeah, there's always I've heard the same conversations. I know exactly what you're talking about. So after coming down here, was there like a specific moment that really kind of, I guess, changed your mind, or not changed your mind, but made you think twice about what you've been told about the city once you actually came down here? Like, do you remember kind of those like first few places you went to that made you realize there was something else to see in Hamilton?
1: I think I wouldn't say there's anything so specific, but it is kind of everything all put together. I loved taking the bus downtown, getting off at Main and McNabb, and then walking up James Street. And there's every local shop you can imagine: the bookstore, Last Supper Books, or iFiori, places that I went when I first started, you know, was budding in Hamilton, and those are now businesses that I had ended up partnering with for King William later on. So it was, I think just the warmth and seeing that. Honestly, another part is it's just a city. It wasn't, you know, this like doom and gloom that people had told me about. It's a city. There's all sorts of life here. There's families. There's parents picking up their kids, but there's also people coming off of work, and it's a place. Like, I think just realizing that was enough for me to change my perspective, or, you know, kind of like let go of what other people were telling me, and, you know, letting it exist for all that it is. It doesn't need to, just because I'm a university student, I'm supposed to have it exactly what I want. I'm supposed to have like 5 coffee shops and 5 thrift stores, and that makes a city worthwhile. Like, it just, no.
0: Yeah, no, I hear you. And so what advice would you give to the person who is thinking about going into the city, but maybe doesn't know where to start, or maybe they're from a small town or whatever, or they're worried about their potentially like their safety, whether they should or not, and all those type of things. What advice would you give to the person who has not made the trek yet, but is curious?
1: I would just tell them to go, and it doesn't need to be anywhere flashy. You don't need to go to a mall, or, you know, you can search up like Hamilton's best eats or whatever it is, but pick a neighborhood, you know, visit Ottawa Street if you're crafty, or if you, you know, the vintage antique mall is a nice place to go. Honestly, I just love walking around places and sitting on a bench and just observing the life. I think, like, I loved doing that in Toronto. And so maybe that's where my perspective is, because I know other people can hear that and kind of think, oh gosh, that's so boring. She wants me to sit on a bench and look at things, you know. But there's a lot to notice when you aren't the main attraction. You know, you see the particulars. You see the small relationships that are built just by people existing in, you know, in proximity to each other. Start small conversations. You know, if there's a business owner and the day is just a little slower, you know, have a conversation. Ask what their favorite thing about being here in Hamilton is, or what, you know, if there's new arrivals, you know, what about that excites them? You know, there, I think sometimes when we think about having conversations with people, it's about getting something out of it, and there being like a specific tangible that you want, or, oh, you know, how can this person help me get a job, or how can I, you know, I really want to buy this thing, like, let me only focus on that. But it limits you too much. You know, how many times have I had a conversation about something that, you know, in no way directly affected me, but I just enjoyed it. You know, I found, you know, you compliment a woman on her dress and she tells you that it has pockets and you never see her again. And, you know, you help a woman with a stroller off the bus and she says thank you and you'll never see her again too. And, you know, these things are fleeting, but it's something that warms my heart, and knowing that I can move those little steps along, no matter how small they are. And really the idea that if you put the goodness out there, it will reach back to you in some way. Even if it takes a lot of time, it will.
0: Mm-hmm. No, I agree. And it seems like there, you can, you know, you do the big things for community building that we've talked about throughout. But there's also that part of community building, which is the person-to-person relationships, which are built, that really, I think, kind of create the linkage between everything that really, really builds a community. And so we're getting towards the end of, now we're really getting towards the end. I wanted to ask you a couple rapid fire questions, questions for you. There's no right answer. And I encourage you to not second guess yourself here and say the first thing that comes to your head.
1: Okay.
0: But yeah, a couple rapid fire questions here. Best eats in Hamilton, under $30.
1: I love Mystic Ramen. I know that gets brought up a lot and now that they're closed, but they're great. What else? There's a ribs place downtown as well that they do like a loaded mac and cheese. That's really good. Yeah, that's probably my answer.
0: Okay, nice. Best bar?
1: The Brain is nice. Honestly, I'm fairly basic in this realm of, I don't really care what the bar is. If they have drinks, it's fine. And they have somewhere where I can stand with my friends or sit. Sitting is nice, but, you know, I'll adapt to whatever it is.
0: Okay. Westdale, favorite Westdale spot?
1: Real Fruity.
0: Real Fruity. That's a good one. That's a good one. And,
1: Or the theater. Love the theater, too.
0: Said you're a public transit advocate. Are you team favorite bus line? Are you the 1, the 5, or the 51? Any hidden gem bus lines?
1: There's a number 6.
0: The 6.
1: That people don't know about. And, right?
0: I'm pointing at it because you're right. 6.
1: People don't know about it, and it follows a weird route, but it can be very helpful and convenient for you when you need it to. But I'm generally a fan of the 51. I miss it in the summertime. Yeah, I think it. Something I really, coming here realizing that I missed about Toronto are our streetcars.
0: Mm.
1: And the paths and the ways that our roads were made, and here it's very car-centric, but yeah. The buses are, they do the best they can.
0: Yeah. I actually, speaking of, maybe you figured this out a long time ago, but I was on the 51 the other day. It finally dawned on me that it's the 51 because it's the 5 and the 1.
1: Oh.
0: I don't know. I never thought about it, but it's because it runs the same route, but it's also, it's the Mac, basically bonus bus, I would assume.
1: Why the 51, not the 15?
0: You don't ask me. That's a question for the city. You got the context.
1: I'll ask around. I'll report back.
0: And a perfect day in Hamilton. Design a nice fall day for someone.
1: If you can bike, I would say bike from kind of campus area down to Bayfront. That's a really beautiful path. You get to go by the water, which is something I also do miss about Toronto. Spend the time at Bayfront, go down James Street, you know, a bunch. There's the higher end restaurants if that's your jam. But honestly, going to any thrift store, Mission Thrift does me very well.
0: Mm-hmm.
1: And then depending on what night it is, Sunday nights, Henry's does an open jazz jam. Corktown Pub Wednesday nights, they do open jazz jam as well. So those are two spots that I definitely spent a lot of time with my friends over the summer, and that can be a lot of fun. What else? Yeah.
0: No, that's perfect. Those are some great recommendations, and I co-sign those recommendations. Those are good ones. But yes, Margaret, thank you so much for coming on the show. I really appreciate it. And for people who want to kind of keep tabs on everything you've been up to, things you'll be up to in the future, things with DJ's Flying Circus, where can they look for that?
1: On Instagram, you can find me at Earrings by Margaret, and check out the Book of Funk page. It's just the Book of Funk as spelled, and follow DJ and the Flying Circus, because always something new will be there.
0: Incredible. Well, Margaret, thank you so much for coming on the show. You've been listening to Morning File, a part of the Frequency on 93.3 CFMU from the Silhouette. My name is George. Have a great weekend. Enjoy yourself. Make sure you pack an extra coat because it's chilly. And that's enough. That's all from me. Up next, we have The Waiting Room with some prog rock taking us into right up to noon. So enjoy the rest of your day.
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cling evermore, and to seas without a shore. Seas as restlessly as fire, surging under skies of fire. Lakes that endlessly outspread their lone waters, known and dead. They are still waters, still and chilly, with the snows of the lolling lily. By the lake that thus outspread, down on waters, lone and dead. By a rude, obscure and lonely, haunted by your angels only, where an evil lone named knight on a black throne reigns upright. I have wandered home, but newly, from this ultima dem.

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You are dialed into the waiting room here on CFMU 93.3 FM. My name is Lino. It is September 11th, 2020, and yet another new edition of the Waiting Room radio program. So glad you could join me today. So let's get back to the recap. As we are in the midst of a massive Eloy track, but let me get to that. So what you just heard before I started talking was the first section of the Mammoth track from Eloy and their 1973 fantastic album entitled simply Inside. And this track is called Land of Nobody. And as I say, we're in the midst of it right now, and we'll continue on with the sensational part two very shortly. So prior to Eloy and Land of Nobody part one, we had two tracks from Blue Oyster Cult, the two that finish off the sensational 1974 release Secret Treaties. We heard Flaming Telepaths and Astronomy. Prior to that, we had Electric Orange, a German band with their 1993 self-titled release entitled Electric Orange. They have another one that I have, Abgelaufen or something like that. It's pretty cool too. I like this one better. Soul Shadows was the name of the track we heard. And back at the beginning, another German band, Agitation Free, from the album entitled Second. And that came out in 1973. We heard a track, Haunted Island. So let's go backwards for you one more time. Eloy, Land of Nobody, part one from Inside, their 1973, their second album. But really, I count it as their first because nobody listens to the first. Before that, Blue Oyster Cult with the final two tracks from Secret Treaties, Flaming Telepaths and Astronomy. Electric Orange prior to that, Soul Shadows from their 1993 Electric Orange debut release, and Agitation Free, another German band, but going back 20 years prior, 1973, and their album entitled Simply Second, or just Second, because I used that adjective before, Simply, so, but it is just called Second, like the number two, and then ND. The track was called Haunted Island. Right on, we have the Facebook page, it's the Waiting Room Radio Program. The email is thewaitingroom.radio@gmail.com. 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I got a lot of great music planned for you today, and I'm so glad you could join me, man. 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

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My name is Lino. Thanks a lot for tuning in today. I'm going to recap the second set of music for you right now. The last track you just heard from none other than Porcupine Tree and their 2001 release entitled Lightbulb Sun. And that was the first year I got to see Porcupine Tree at Nearfest. Fantastic show. We heard the track Hate Song. And when he played that, when he said, well, you know, everybody writes love songs, so I wanted to write a hate song. And there you have it from Lightbulb Sun, a great album to start with, I would say, if you wanted to check out Porcupine Tree. Prior to that, we had one of my favorite tracks from Tangerine Dream and their album, I think it was 1979, Force Majeure. And we heard the brilliant Cloudburst Flight, one of the staples of the Waiting Room radio program going back to 1979 when it was a new release. And I was a student at Brock University doing radio at CFBU there. So love that track. And then back at the beginning, we had the second part, or the end of the second section of Eloy's Land of Nobody. And I say nobody because I always say nobody, but it's spelt nobody, no break body. So it's Land of Nobody from the album Inside, released in 1973. Eloy, we heard part two after I did a little speaking break there. So going backwards, three tracks, Porcupine Tree, Hate Song from Lightbulb Sun, Tangerine Dream, Cloudburst Flight from Force Majeure, and Eloy, Land of Nobody from Inside. Lots of music still happening here. We're approaching the midway point of the program, and got lots of good stuff planned for the second half. Thanks a lot for tuning into the Waiting Room.

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My name is Lino. Hope you're all having a great morning. I'm having a pretty good morning myself. We've had three sets of music, and so now it's time to recap that third set for you. Thanks a lot for tuning in. The last tracks you just heard were two tracks that formed one track from the band Tonton Macoot. And we heard the tracks Natural High, Part 1 and 2, from the album entitled Tonton Macoot, their one and only album, released in 1971, I'm pretty sure. The band was formed in 71 anyway. I guess it formed from the remains of the band Windmill that had broken up at the time due to a death of a member in the band. But anyway, so I love this one-off album. They're a British band, by the way, kind of in the jazz fusion vein, but still with songs and lyrics and so on. They're not an instrumental band, but fantastic stuff. I really do dig this one album. So Tonton Macoot's kind of a weird name. And so I read up a little bit on it, and basically it goes back to Haitian Creole mythology, where Tonton Macoot, which means Uncle Gunnysack, was the name of a bogeyman who walked the streets after dark and would kidnap children who stayed out too late. He stowed them away in his gunnysack, never to be seen again. And it also happened to be the name of the brutal presidential guard for Haitian dictator Papa Doc Duvalier, but that's a whole other story. So Tonton Macoot, Natural High, Part 1 and 2 from the album Tonton Macoot. Prior to that, Steve Harley and Cockney Rebel. We heard Mirror Freak from their 1973 release, The Human Menagerie. And prior to Cockney Rebel, we had David Gilmour from his debut solo album, entitled David Gilmour, released in 1978, and I remember buying it when it came out new. We heard Mihalis. So, three tracks in the third set. Tonton Macoot, Natural High Part 1 and 2. Steve Harley and Cockney Rebel with Mirror Freak before that, and David Gilmour, guitarist for Pink Floyd. Mihalis from the self-titled David Gilmour album. The Facebook page is The Waiting Room Radio Program. The email address is thewaitingroom.radio@gmail.com. Thanks a lot for tuning in. Still got more music coming your way. 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

Right on, right on. You are dialed into CFMU 93.3 FM, McMaster University Radio here in Hamilton. This program is called The Waiting Room, and indeed heading towards the end of the program for today. But let me recap the fourth set of music, and then we still have another track coming your way after that. My name is Lino, and you know, always a pleasure to come up here and spin the tunes for you. I hope you enjoyed them today. There was two tracks that were played in the fourth set, and we segued from the last track on the third set, Tonton Macoute, that brought in a few jazzier elements to a much more straight-ahead jazz fusion set here with two tracks. The most recent one, which was just superb, from a guy named Jukka Tolonen in his 1974 release called The Hook. The track is called Aurora Borealis. Now, Jukka is from Helsinki, Finland, and he was the guitarist in the band Tasylvanian Presidenti, but he put out several solo albums, I think. This is the only one I have, so I don't really know. Well, I have The Hook and Hysteria together in a double CD, both great albums. But The Hook, Aurora Borealis, the name of that fantastic fusion, marvelous, marvelous track. In any event, before that, Daedalus, an Italian band, and I think this was their only album released in 1973, entitled simply Daedalus, and the track we heard was called Lida. And Daedalus were from Torino, Italy, and released this album in 1973. Some great, and actually also some very strange and avant-garde jazz in on that album as well, but some fantastic music there for sure. So we heard two tracks, Jukka Tolonen, the most recent one, Aurora Borealis, from his 1974 album The Hook, and prior to that, Daedalus with their song called Lida from the album Daedalus, released in 1973. Right on at this time, as always, I want to wish all the best to each and everybody out there listening. Much peace and love to each and every one of you. Hope you have yourselves a great weekend. Can't wait to connect again next Friday. I hope you're going to be here. We can, get together over the airwaves and sharing some great music together. Thanks a lot for tuning in. My name is Lino. This program is The Waiting Room every Friday morning, 10 a.m. till 12 noon, here on CFMU 93.3 FM Hamilton.

0: I laid awake a whole night long, waiting for the sun to beat down on my head in this broken bed. I laid awake and dreamt of ships passing through the night, searching for shelter, stopping at no harbor. I heard the screaming waters call, 60 sailors' names, raging words pounding on the sail like an angry whale. I felt the iron rudder skip, the smell of seeping oil, the heat of slipping rope, failing hands, failing hope. Every sailor asks the question about the cargo he's carrying. God's anger broke through the clouds, and he spilt the cargo for all to see. The fault of the sailor, the fault of he who asks no questions about the cargo he is carrying. Fishes and tails and a fisherman's daughter walks in the rain, she walks to the water, to the sea.
1: Hi, everybody. For our Scientist of the Week, today we have Dr. Stanky. We're glad to have you on the show.
2: Good morning. Yeah, I'm really glad to be there.
1: And so to begin off, can you give the listeners a brief view of what DNA barcoding system is and how the one currently under development differs?
2: Well, yeah, I should probably then define what a DNA barcode is or what it's supposed to be used for. In case listeners haven't heard of it, or probably heard some news about it where it was used. So DNA barcodes are short pieces of DNA. So relatively short compared to how much DNA you can find in an organism's cell. We use these little snippets to distinguish species from each other. So that means that if I get some sort of a DNA sample of an organism, I'm able, using this method, to pinpoint which species it is, as long as I have it somewhere in a reference library of DNA barcodes. So that's the main concept of barcoding. It's around since early 2000s. So
1: fairly new.
2: Sorry?
1: So it's fairly new.
2: It's fairly new, yeah. If you look in long-term scientific times, then you probably would say it's still fairly new, probably 17, 18 years ago the concept was built, and then everything revolved around building this reference library, because you can get DNA relatively simply nowadays from an organism, and then you sequence that little piece of it, which we're talking about and calling DNA barcode. But the problem is you have to match it to something. So you have to build a huge database of everything that is on Earth. And to be honest, we don't even have an agreement how many species we share the planet with.
1: Yeah.
2: So it's a bigger endeavor. And at this point, we probably have about, I'd say, 1.5 million species sequenced, probably a little, something revolving around that. One uncertainty comes from exactly what I just said. We don't know everything that's around us, so now we're fishing in the dark and trying to see if we discover a new DNA sequence that doesn't match anything else in the database. Then we'll have to go through the lengths of seeing and verifying that it's actually really a new species that we have just not registered yet as scientists.
1: And
2: so DNA barcoding in a nutshell.
1: Okay. And how long has the university been working on this project?
2: Well, actually from the beginning, because the idea of DNA barcoding comes from the University of Guelph.
1: Oh.
2: So my boss, Paul Hebert, was the one who developed it. He had the idea, he coined the name. So in the early 2000s, he was the one going around telling people that should be probably our way going forward. If we really want to, number one, catalog everything that's on Earth fairly quickly, mm-hmm. and have alternatives to identify certain species in different contexts. And then people ran with it. And today we see a lot of uses of DNA barcodes that we never thought about when we started with everything. I think the most famous uses were usually when you saw in the news that people were trying to get fish from sushi places or retailers or whatever, and then were told by scientists it's actually not what they claim it is, it's something else, it's a cheap substitute you're buying there. And for that, we use DNA barcodes.
1: Okay, so there is a bit of public setting usage for it.
2: Oh yeah, absolutely. There's this, and there's all sorts of things that came bubbling up over the years. It's used a lot of times now in border control. So especially when you're trying to track for CITES listed species, so they're banned from trade, and people trying to import them anyway. So our agencies, federal and provincial, to intercept shipments at the border, and sometimes materials are not necessarily in a shape that you could pinpoint and say directly, this is this species or that. So then we could get a sample to help them identifying what it is, so that they can make a court case or whatever. Or more famously, or more recently, when before Canada a year ago or so banned shark finning, barcoding was the method actually to give people an idea of the extent and the species involved in that trade, because it's pretty widely spread and there's a lot of sharks that are killed for that particular purpose. Yeah. But what you end up when you confiscate a shipment or a shipload is a pile of shark fins, and it's hard to tell which species they belong to, but we were able to actually use that kind of method.
1: Oh, that's great.
2: And give them a better idea of how many protected species are actually within the catch.
1: Yeah, for sure. And what is your particular role in the research project?
2: What's my particular role? Well, first and foremost, I'm a researcher. What I'm doing right now is something that's sort of an addition, and that probably refers to what you said at the beginning of the interview. You said, what is the new thing there? Mm-hmm. My current research revolves a lot around an extension of the method of barcoding, because at the beginning we were extracting DNA from a single organism or several organisms and then go down the route in sequencing the DNA. Mm-hmm. And that's one organism, one set of DNA, and the machinery allowed us to do, if we wanted to, parallel up to 95, 96 of them. Mm-hmm. That's what the sequences allowed us to do, and that took probably a couple of hours and a couple of days before and the preparations. However, I'd say 10 years ago, it really started to fly further, and then we were able to use it and it became affordable. It's something that's called next generation sequencing. Mm-hmm. High throughput sequencing is another word for it, where you can start doing these kinds of reaction massively in parallel. So you're not generating 95, 96 sequences at a time. You can generate millions of them, which meant our initial efforts were already pretty advanced and saying, okay, we can produce so and so many barcodes a year to build this huge reference library. But now all of a sudden that is 100-fold faster because this new tech allows us to do that. But on the other hand, it also allows us to do something we hadn't done before. So imagine you have built a reference library for a certain area. And I give you an example out of my work, Ontario, or Southern Ontario, I should be more precise. And you look at all the different insect species or arthropod species that occur in our landscape, so mostly the terrestrial animals. And I'm very interested in also in the ones that are associated with farmland, mm-hmm. so live in and around it. So now the normal way of trying to find out who lives there would be you have to sort of collect them all. Mm-hmm. If you're modern, then you would use barcoding to identify them one by one by one. In the olden days, you would have to look through books and through keys to identify every species. What we can do now is using this newer approach to barcoding, which we call meta barcoding, we take a sample of them all, and you can have several traps out there, and you collect a weekly sample, which is essentially a pile of insects you're looking at. You can dry that, you can grind it, and you have a pile of powder of all these organisms in there. And then you can take that and sample out of that and sequence with the newer technology everything that's in there. So you get a huge mix of different organisms' DNA, and then you try to fish out your barcode fragments again. And that's what we essentially do in meta barcoding. So now I can start using a library of what I know, monitoring over time. I'm probably monitoring in areas where I could see there might be changes because due to land use, we're talking climate change, we're talking all these different things. Because now I take samples out there, run them with that single method, match it to what I have in the database, and I can quickly discover if there's any changes in the community composition.
1: Oh, that's great.
2: Yep.
1: And wow. And so It's quite interesting how far you've come. So from doing both your master's and PhD all the way in Germany, and then coming here to the University of Guelph. So what was the story behind you getting involved with the University of Guelph after getting your PhD in
2: Actually, it was during my PhD. So we got wind of the barcoding thing from early papers around that time from Paul Hebert, and we were looking into, okay, can we use that for what we were doing at that point? And I was working with a colleague in Germany, which was a little outside my PhD work, but it still fitted in somehow. He's an amphibian guy, so he was interested in doing DNA studies with these amphibians. And then we developed software at that time, really good. Today, nobody would actually care about it. We got much better, but to use barcodes and to identify them out of unknown data sets and all that. I took that software and a description of it and went to the very first international barcoding conference that actually happened to be in London, England. So that was sort of a hop for me from Germany, so that was fairly easy. So I met all these guys that came out of Guelph and everywhere else that were sort of at the forefront of it. And I met Paul Hebert, and then we started discussing things. While I was still doing my PhD, we were talking on and off about a potential to come here to Guelph to do a postdoc. And yeah, I finished. A few months later, I actually sat on the plane coming to Guelph, starting a postdoc here. And I've been in Guelph ever since, morphing from a postdoc all the way into being graduate faculty, but still everything. So I could say I'm part of this barcode enterprise from pretty early days.
1: Yeah, almost right from the beginning. Yeah. And what have been like some highlights of studying and researching in different countries, and were there any challenges that you faced?
2: Yeah, well, highlights a lot. Well, I got around for research quite a bit, and that's always exciting and exhilarating because you get to see a little bit more, not only of the nature you're actually doing, you conduct your research in, but also the culture and everything around you. So I know Germans are worldwide known for being very avid travelers, and I probably have a little bit of that in me too. So that sort of fits the bill there very quickly. So there were a lot of highlights. Certainly one of them was being able to go to Costa Rica to one of our, I'd say one of the ecology heroes there is for the past, I don't know how many decades, Daniel Jansen. He's one of the biggies in ecology, and he has managed within 30, 40 years to build a protected area in the north of the country that is unprecedented. And it's really, he buys land from former landowners, agricultural use or what have you, and then rebuilds it and restores it. So it's a huge area, the ACG. And I had the chance to go there, which was really spectacular, and being at this ground zero for ecological restoration. So everybody knows him from the textbooks, and having the ability to work with him for now for over 10 years is pretty honor. And these kinds of highlights are really great.
1: Oh, that for sure. And what advice would you give to students that want to conduct research out of like their hometown or out of the country, but might be hesitant to leave their comfort zone?
2: Well, you have a chance using these kinds of research. Number one, if you're really hesitant, you don't want to leave your country, or you're quite content in the area you are, that's not a problem per se. You can still conduct the research because there is a lot. What we've seen here over the years is we don't have to go to all these places. And actually, it would be a logistical and financial nightmare if we would have to do all the sampling.
1: Different countries.
2: Over the past years, that was done because most of our samples actually come from collaborators, from friends, from people all over the place that get the proper permission and everything else. And then they share samples at a certain stage with you. And even if it's just, I say just, it should be just, but if it's data. So you can still do something with that. And you don't have to leave your house or, in that case, your lab in order to do all that kind of research. All you need is good contacts with somebody somewhere else. Okay. And then data is shared and work is shared. And today, with all the communication means, there's no barrier to that if you really don't want to. And quite honestly, traveling won't get easier in the next couple of years simply because of all that pandemic and the consequences of it. And even if it's just money, that will make flights and everything much more expensive. And probably we're also thinking about something like a carbon footprint. We have to really probably reduce it. But there's ways around it. And I think because we operate globally enough also, especially in research, that we can actually do that.
1: Oh, for sure. Especially just technology is making things so much easier now as we advance.
2: Absolutely, yeah.
1: And now, outside of your professional career, do you still have a passion for breeding ornamental fish at home?
2: Not right now. That's just a matter of having the time to do that. I used to do that as a kid, and then later on as a kid with my father, and later on if I had time. It's on the list for potential retirement activities, and I could probably spend the time I should on that. You have to be, if you really want to do it right, you have to care a lot about it and spend some efforts on how to do it right. So that fell by the wayside, and then the job, family, kids, and everything else was more. We had fish, yes, that's not a problem, but really breeding them, no.
1: Okay.
2: Probably not. But I'm pretty sure once I am retired and have a bit more time, that's one of the things I'd love to do.
1: All right. Thank you for joining us today for the Scientist of the Week. And it was a pleasure having you.
2: No problem. Thank you so much for having me. It was great.
3: Hello, and welcome back to SciSection. I'm your journalist, Amy Stewart, for the SciSection radio show broadcasted on CFMU 93.3 FM radio station. We are here today with Dr. Marianne Korodzinski, a researcher at the Princess Margaret Cancer Center and an associate professor and director of research in the Department of Radiation Oncology. Thank you so much for joining us today, Dr. Korodzinski.
4: It's my pleasure to be with you, Amy.
3: To get us started, give us an introduction of who you are, your education, and your career background.
4: Sure, yeah. I'm Norwegian. I grew up in Norway, and I did my undergraduate there and most of my graduate studies there. So I actually started out doing an undergraduate degree in biophysics, physics engineering, which is something that I didn't think would lead me to where I am today, but that's part of the fun of life, I guess. And so when I was studying medical physics, really, I just became very interested in radiotherapy and then more and more into tumor biology. And so my PhD was more focused on radiobiology and the microenvironment of tumors. And that's really a topic that I've kept close to my heart for the rest of my research career as well. During my PhD, which I did in Oslo, I also had the opportunity of visiting other labs. So I spent some time at McGill at a lab there for 6 months and also visited for a longer time a lab in the Netherlands in Maastricht. And that's actually where I also went for my postdoc before I came to Canada in 2008, first as a scientific associate and then later as an independent scientist at the Princess Margaret Cancer Center.
3: Well, we're very happy to have you here in Ontario. That's great. So like you said, your research, which you do mostly about cancer, you guys really focus on the microenvironment of tumors. So what does that mean and why is that an important aspect of cancer research?
4: Well, you know, in cancer research, I think the main challenge or what we really want to focus on is something that's different in cancer and normal tissue. Because, you know, a little bit tongue-in-cheek, I guess, we say that it's not hard to kill cancer cells. It's hard to kill cancer cells without damaging normal tissues surrounding them. So what we really need to find are some, you know, unique features or some unique vulnerabilities that we can take advantage of. And so I've been really interested in the tumor microenvironment because there's many, many unique aspects of the microenvironment of tumors that is different in chemical composition, sometimes in cell types, than what we see in normal tissues. So this gives us some kind of opportunity to think about, you know, understanding mechanisms of that better so that we could take advantage of that for cancer therapy. And I can give you one example. So we focused a lot in previous work on the feature of hypoxia, which is low oxygenation. And this is a very common feature of human tumors. They have areas that are poorly oxygenated through various mechanisms. They often actually have a lot of vasculature, but the vasculature is poorly functioning. So the delivery of oxygen is poor. And also cancer cells tend to use a lot of oxygen, so they use it up so that their neighbors don't get any. And this hypoxia in tumors is a problem because hypoxic cells are very resistant to treatment. But it's also an opportunity because it means that if we could, for example, find a drug that was only toxic to hypoxic cells, then that would present a therapeutic opportunity because it would not be toxic to normal tissue cells. Or if we could find ways of maybe changing the tumor microenvironment so the cells would be better oxygenated, they would not be as resistant, again, with a tumor-specific effect. So these are just some examples of concepts that we can think about in order to take advantage of a very, very specific feature of tumors. And of course, a lot of people are focusing on genetic differences in cancer cells and normal cells, but in my lab, we are more focused on the microenvironmental effects.
3: That's very cool. It's nice to see that your research is really focusing on a potential treatment mechanism. And I'm interested, when you guys are working in your lab, are you looking more at protein pathways, metabolic pathways? Like, what are you guys looking at specifically when you're looking to target these hypoxic microenvironments?
4: Yeah, we have a few different angles, I would say, but I'm quite interested in the deregulation of metabolism that happens in cancer cells and that give rise to many of these specific features of the tumor microenvironment. And so I don't know if you've heard of the hallmarks of cancer, but this is something that we talk about in cancer research as being, you know, specific pathways or effects that we really see very commonly changed in all human cancers. And actually the deregulation of metabolism is one of these hallmarks. And what's interesting is that that leads to some vulnerabilities, and that's what we're really interested in focusing on. So on the one hand, we have high oxygen consumption that leads to hypoxia. And on the other hand, we actually have also a high production of reactive oxygen species. So this seems a little bit paradoxical, but because of the way that tumor cells reprogram their metabolism, they also make a lot of these reactive oxygen species. And these are things like superoxide or hydrogen peroxide that the cells need to protect themselves against. So in my lab, we're interested in sort of both of these two aspects of tumor biology. And so one approach we've taken to mitigate hypoxia directly in tumors is to try to reprogram metabolism again so that we inhibit how much oxygen the cancer cells are using. And so if they use less oxygen, it means that oxygen becomes available to the rest of the tumor cells, and so they're no longer so resistant against treatment. And so that was a concept that we demonstrated in the lab and in animal models some years ago, and we used a drug called metformin, which is a very common, actually, anti-diabetic drug, which does this job. And that has gone through some clinical trials now. We're just about to publish some of the results, so we're quite excited about that, and because it really looks like this very common and non-toxic drug may actually be able to help reoxygenate human tumors and then make them more sensitive to radiotherapy. So that's one approach. And on the other side, where we're talking about these reactive oxygen species that we know are highly produced in cancer cells, we're trying to take advantage of the fact that that leaves cancer cells with some vulnerability. So they become really dependent on antioxidant pathways to deal with all these reactive oxygen species. So that's really a focus on specific protein pathways, as you call them, where there's certain proteins that the cancer cells are really dependent on for their survival that normal cells aren't really that dependent on. So an example of that is a protein called PRDX4, peroxyreduxin 4, which is the protein that metabolizes hydrogen peroxide. And so we have found that if you target this protein, you get a lot of cancer cell death, and even in a very nasty cancer like pancreatic cancer. And that so that means that that protein can be an interesting new therapeutic target. And so we're looking at ways to find small molecules that could actually work as drugs against this particular protein.
3: That is very cool. And it's exciting to see how many different pathways you have that you can work with these tumors just by manipulating its microenvironment and playing around with different pathways. That's really cool. What do you predict for the future of your research? Will it be involved more in diagnosis or in therapeutic treatments?
4: Well, I think it would be the work that we do in general, and I would say as a field, not just my lab, but as a field, I think it will be very applicable to both predictive biomarkers as well as therapies. So coupled biomarkers with therapies. And, you know, this is really the direction that all of us are going now in cancer research is more individualized treatment. You know, we used to, make diagnosis and also prescriptions for therapy that was very population-based. And of course, to some degree, they still are. Where, you know, a patient would present with some, you know, some clinical feature send that patient for a certain treatment. And what we really want to do more and more going forward is to understand specifically in an individual patient, you know, what this particular tumor would be vulnerable to. And so use much more targeted drugs than general chemotherapies, for example, that are really poisons, and to use something that's very targeted to the specifics of this tumor. And so I think in my field, which is about hypoxia and also redox homeostasis, is that, you know, the way we see this going is that you would, for example, assess whether the patient's tumor is hypoxic. And you would look at maybe even start a treatment and see if that changes. And if that tumor still was hypoxic a little bit into treatment, you know that you have a poor chance of curing that tumor. And so that, I think, is when you would probably go in with some hypoxia-modifying treatment. So, you know, one example is the drug we worked on, like metformin, or other drugs that other groups are working on that could be hypoxia cytotoxins or radiosensitizers or metabolic reprogrammers. So I really think that going forward, we will have these pairs, you could say, of tests that we do to characterize a specific tumor and then matching that up to, you know, a treatment intervention, like, for example, something that modifies hypoxia, or on the other hand, something that takes advantage of a redox vulnerability.
3: That's very exciting that you're leaning towards more individual treatments. I think that'll definitely prevent a lot of like bad side effects that come with the current treatment. And it's exciting to see how you kind of funnel down from starting with one thing and then checking into the tumor and to see if the environment is still hypoxic or not, and then adjusting as you go. I think that's going to be a lot more effective. Very cool. So for my last question, what advice do you have for undergrad and graduate students who want to or are pursuing medical research?
4: Well, first of all, I would encourage them to stay on that path. I think, you know, it can be a very challenging path. A lot of challenges associated with being in research, but also a really, really rewarding path. I think one thing to think about is what we would like to learn, I think, from our research experiences, both in undergrad and grad. And because there's so much to learn, we learn about a specific field that we work in. We learn very specific techniques that are useful to us in that field. And these are all very valuable experiences. But I think even more important is to learn about scientific approach and how to really do good research. And so I would advise everyone to seek different experiences and see how this is done in different labs, and really try to get experiences in environments that stimulate this kind of thinking. So, for example, you know, why is this question a really important question to ask? how does this approach or experimental design really answer an important question? How do we interpret these kinds of data? What are the limitations? All these kinds of really scientific thinking, I think, is extremely important to develop as a young researcher. As much as things we tend to focus on, which is learning as many techniques as possible. And I would say from my own experiences, I mentioned I actually visited three different labs during my PhD, which is quite unusual, but it was very formative because, you know, it could really show me how different the three different research environments were and what would be strengths from all of those different environments and ways to approach things. And so I would encourage trainees to seek different experiences and think about these things and really develop their scientific skills in addition to their more sort of technical and tangible skills.
3: Diversifying experience seems like really good advice. You're definitely going to learn, like you said, how to ask those questions. And I think that'll lead to a lot more better science, prevent misinformation. And that's really good advice. Well, thank you so much for joining us today, Dr. Korodzinski. It was fascinating to hear about the work you're doing, and I'm excited to see the impact it'll have on subsequent cancer research and treatment.
4: Well, thanks very much for having me, Amy. That was my pleasure.
3: That's it for this week of SciSection. 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
8: 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I'm your host, Hélène Caron. Today, I'm flying solo again, offering you part two of my latest experience with post-concussion symptoms management. This series is meant to share what is working for me following my latest and not my first major concussion this past June, in the event it could be of use to anyone out there looking for something to help them deal with their own post-concussion symptoms, even if it's a little hope. The pain is very real out there. And that's exactly why I've made it my mission to help others break their cycle of suffering. In the last episode, I shared quite a bit of information regarding my healthcare matrix and mentioned a number of strategies and tools that have worked for me in the past. Indeed, the concussion I had in June was my fourth serious concussion since my life-altering one in 2014. And that one was due to a car accident. I'm doing much better with this one because of my past experiences. I guess I learned a little bit. And in all seriousness, my pain is your gain. I invite you to listen or watch episode 36, which you'll find on YouTube, Spotify, and Apple Podcasts. In this part two, I'll explain how I've been layering various strategies and why, and mostly why one single habit has been helping me the most. So let's start with the health matrix. This one I talked about in the previous episode, and I invite you to listen to that one to better understand it. But I'm going to basically give you the various categories that I keep track of in this health matrix that I developed with the help of Dr. Celeste Thurlwell, a neurologist turned sleep specialist. And she had told me to make sure I had some key categories in there and to add whatever categories were pertinent to me. And to keep this health matrix like a live document that I can always refer to. So basically for me, what that looks like, it's a Google Sheet document. It used to be in Excel, but Google Sheet document with different tabs for every different thing. So post-concussion, it could be chronic pain. It could have been, I had skin cancer a while back ago. I had broken bones. So for every health situation that I have, I basically create a tab and I kind of copy from one sheet to the next, and then I readjust the plan according to my situation. So what is this health matrix? It's basically a holistic, so basically looking at the whole body in a very varied ways of addressing the body, the mind, and the spirit when dealing with either trauma or just dealing with a regular life, and to make sure that we have the best life possible. The components of my own health matrix, and maybe that'll inform yours if you choose to develop your own. The first block is lifestyle. So basically I use X and Y axis, and then I categorize them like lifestyle, food, and hydration. And then I write down underneath what works for me for this one health situation. So I have lifestyle as my first one. So lifestyle is, am I active? Am I socializing? Am I drinking alcohol or not, smoking or not? You get the point. That's basically lifestyle. How many, am I walking enough in my day? Am I getting my 8,000 to 10,000 steps a day, which really is just, am I going outside to walk? Am I outside in nature for some therapy benefits? Am I exposed to various triggers in my life that I need to better control? So that's a lifestyle. Food is another one. Am I eating anti-inflammation food? Hydration. Am I drinking enough? Pharma. Is my medical team suggesting that I take certain medication? Why and how has it worked for me? And have I started slow, started low and gone slowly in terms of increasing dosage and all of these things, and tracking side effects for sure. Supplements and herbs is another category. So that could be, I'll give you one example, PEA. I can't remember what it stands for. I wish I did. Ethylenolamine, or that's the E and the A. In any case, it's for pain management, but it takes a few weeks and sometimes a few months before it works. And that is when that worked really well for me for chronic pain. So that was recommended to me by my pain specialist at the Change Pain Clinic here in Vancouver. So this is not just a supplement that, hey, this is how I decide to include a supplement. No, no, no. There's actually some thought behind it. And for the concussion, I basically followed the Comer protocol. And I'm not going to go by heart. I wrote it down over here. It includes vitamin D, vitamin B, vitamin C, magnesium, omega-3, and creatine. And all this is to support the body as it's trying to address all of the things that are going on in the head and are affecting the rest of the body. So that's another category. Then I have complementary therapies, for example, massage, physio, chiropractic maneuver, osteopathy, naturopathy, TCM, traditional Chinese medicine, et cetera, et cetera, et cetera. So I keep track of what works and what doesn't work for me. Movement, how active am I? And I'm going to talk about movement a little bit later on. With concussion, it can be very difficult, or it's like long COVID, right? We get really tired after exercise. So it's a question of monitoring that. Nature, rest, and reset. Am I outside? And I could have just left it as lifestyle, but in this case, I particularly chose to separate it because for me, for my brain, and from what I've been told by other doctors, and this is just 1 year that I've learned this, to rest the brain, we need to gaze. And in order to gaze, it's best to be outside in nature and look at trees, look at mountains, look at the water. That's blue and green therapy right there. So I put it as a separate category so that I can keep track of it. Energy work and therapies. Now, I use these quite a lot daily, actually, for pretty much everything that I have going on in my life when trauma happens. Red light therapy, infrared sauna or just sauna, PEMF, the core of my energy work and therapies, which is pulse electromagnetic field therapy. And you can look online, there's tons of information. I just recommend that you take the time to educate yourself and try some. You can try different clinics if ever it's something that you want to explore. The brand that I'm using is a brand from Italy that I highly recommend because they, for a number of reasons, they're used in a hospital setting. They're used with cancer patients. They're used with the aging population over there. So I have tremendous faith in this product and met the development team and the medical director, and they're absolutely wonderful people, but mostly the product itself works well for me. HBOT is another one too. So mild HBOT. So HBOT is hyperbaric oxygen therapy. And it works where you're in the chamber and the pressure inside the chamber increases as if you're underwater. And the more the pressure is acting on your body, the better the oxygen goes into your tissues. And sometimes it goes into, well, not sometimes, it goes into tissues that don't necessarily get as much oxygen in real life. So, or like at when you're walking at normal pressure, that's what I mean in real life. So this has been helping me a lot. I have access to a hyperbaric chamber from Oxynova, which is soft shell, and it's the limousine out there. This is a Quebec manufacturer that had to change its sales strategies. I think it's back in 2019. All of a sudden, Health Canada prevented them from selling in Canada. So they sell now everywhere around the world, mostly in the States. So with the trade wars going on right now, it might be something for you to consider if you're outside Canada, because you still can't buy them in Canada. In the States, it's going to be very difficult to obtain them. But HBOT is a therapy that is highly recommended for burn patients, for those who go scuba diving and come up too fast so that they get bubbles of oxygen into their brain, so that it helps to rebalance the oxygen levels in their body. It's used for 12 or 13 different illnesses in Canada to be covered by the various provincial healthcare systems. The reason why it's just not offered to the wide population is because the chambers used in the hospital settings are hard chambers. So they're HBOT, while the soft walls like Oxynova and other companies, there's more for clinical use and individual use. So it's softer walls so that the pressure doesn't go as high. So I think I could go with the 2.0 PSA in mine, but I always keep it at a lower point. You can educate yourself on that one. But basically, all I'm trying to say is hyperbaric chamber has been a life changer for me. So between that, PEMF, and I'm going to get to cold water, which is part of my lifestyle, keep inflammation down. That's how I've been managing my condition so much better. Stress reduction and breath work, also an integral part of my health matrix, and socializing and support from family and friends. Now, I'm lucky that I have a fabulous husband who readily recognizes when I need help, even sometimes before I realize it. So asking for help is really critical. Sometimes we don't even realize we need to ask for help. It's so practice asking for help. Knowing as well about rehabilitation zones is really critical. So when I'm trying different things, especially for movement, for rehabilitation of shoulders, or even for visual vestibular therapy, it's important that you keep the following in mind regarding threshold. And this was explained to me by Trish Robertson, an amazing physiotherapist in Dundas, Ontario, who I believe has now retired. Her explanation to me was, my threshold is my limit. Anything above the limit, I will for sure pay the price. So it's like a red zone above that threshold. Just underneath it is more the yellow zone. So this is where I can do things, but I'm getting really close to being in an area that I really don't want to be. And then underneath it all is the green zone. So green is a go, yellow is be careful, and red is don't ever be there. So when I'm doing rehabilitation or I'm doing some exercises in order to get better, and that could be reading, visual, vestibular therapy, it could be stretching, it could be weightlifting, it could be anything, right? You can even do it in your own sports or activity that you do. You have to be cognizant of how your body, your brain, how your emotions are reacting. And so you're feeling good, listen to the signs and symptoms. Oh, maybe the breath is a little tight, maybe I'm not feeling so strong, maybe you're in the yellow zone at this point and getting closer to the threshold, which is your maximum capacity before you enter the red zone, which is be careful. So the more you work in the green zone, the easier it will be to keep going green, yellow, green, yellow, green, yellow, green, yellow. So that's ideal. Over time, this threshold is going to start to go up and your green zone is going to start to gain some space. And then your yellow zone is still there, but that threshold has now increased. And the more you work at it, the more that threshold is going to go up and up. And then the more you can do without being triggered or without hurting yourself, basically. So this approach you can use for rehabilitation, but also for medication. When you're starting a new medication and you have to evaluate, is this going to be okay for you? You always want to start low with dosage and frequency and gradually go slow in terms of increasing the frequency and intensity. So being said, so this is how I've been building my plan on how to get better from the latest concussion. The number one thing for concussions, so post-concussion management symptoms, for me, it was, I have to think in blocks. And this, the bottom block is autonomic nervous system. I'm already sitting with big words here. Basically, I have to be aware of my sympathetic system that is in overdrive from the trauma, and my parasympathetic system, which is not engaged enough. So basically, sympathetic system is fight or flight. That's the body going, oh my goodness, I'm hurting, red flag, right? And the parasympathetic system is the rest, sleep, and digest. And when you know it, people who have traumatic brain injuries or post-concussion symptoms often don't sleep well. And that is in the literature everywhere. Sleep architecture is changed. The quality of the sleep is changed. Long story short,

what I've been working on with my counselor. So I've got a therapist that I'm working with, Dr. Noor, actually, who was a guest on my show in a previous episode, who explained the self-regulation therapy. So basically, it has to do with a lot of breath and imagery and feeling what our body is telling us in terms of messages and how it relates to our emotions. So it's the incorporating of the body, the mind, and the emotions together. That is very powerful work, and it really does help in order to learn how to put the brakes on. And combine that with some breath work, some very specific breath work, and learning to just gaze, rest the brain, and that is how eventually we can rebalance the nervous system. Now, I also use my therapies here for that. So PEMF, HBOT, the sauna is a big help for me. But mostly what helps me the most with this is cold water swimming. Oh, who knew? And that really, I'm telling you, it's a single lifestyle habit that has made the biggest difference in my life. So it helps with my nervous system. So when we step into the cold water, anyone, right? It doesn't matter. It's me. It's everybody. We step into the cold water, we get activation of the sympathetic system. But within seconds, then it flips over to parasympathetic, especially the more comfort level you build with the water, the faster that this can happen. And so we can relax in the water, and the water is cold, so that it helps with inflammation, especially when we put our face in the water, right? And I'm swimming front crawl here, feeling so much better when I get out of the water. Water is also enabling us to be weightless, right? Instead of gravity, we deal with buoyancy. So it's a way to deactivate parts of the nervous system. And when we can do this in ocean water, it's even better. We get salt water. One way that this can be replicated for people that are not next to the ocean like me, you have more and more clinics that are popping up that offer pods that are filled with salt water. So those are called flotation pods or float baths. And initially when I was in Hamilton, Ontario, that's what I was using in order to try and get better. And I did notice a big difference. It's also sensory deprivation tanks. So it's dark, it's body temperature, it's easy to relax. The ocean has the added, or open water swimming, any body of open water, has the added advantage that you can gaze at the same time. You can look at the mountains, at the water, at the sky, at the clouds, at the sunrise. And you also can socialize. You can be with your peers, your friends, or one friend, right? And you can control a little bit some of that environment. The cold water swimming is probably the best thing there is to regularize the nervous system. It really helps with the inflammatory response, but mostly it's like the whole soul just goes, ha, in there. And that is why that is one of the most important tools that I can share with the world in terms of how do you feel better? Go into open cold water. Mm-hmm. It also helps to regulate the HRV, which is heart rate variation, and blood flow. This cold water is really phenomenal for that. Other ways that you can do this is through breath work, resting in the mind. I've talked about it already. And reducing your stress and prioritizing life, whatever you have going on, and healing. Excuse me. And also, in terms of regulating the ANS, autonomic nervous system, we want to adopt an approach of graded progressive exercises. So yes, you know, I'm still going in the ocean, but I was not going full out in June and July. I was still pretty strong because I did a 5K in July. But
I was just taking it a little bit more easy, right? Not pushing myself. I wanted to stay in that green zone and flirting with the yellow zone, not going to my threshold. I did not want to go into the red.

and have to pay the price of being flooded again. Flooded is the actual medical term for when the brain, it when we go over capacity in the red and the body goes big red flags, the brain gets flooded, not overwhelmed. Overwhelmed feels very passive. The brain gets flooded. It's like one of those Christmas decorations, like a ball with the snowflakes in it, and you shake it and you see nothing in that ball. That's exactly the sensation of a brain being flooded. Can't think, can't really see, visual perception and spatial awareness are completely off. It's a very odd feeling, but that's what it feels like. And it's just a question of sitting down, just waiting for that snow to slowly settle back down in the crystal ball, right? And then maybe that after that you can start to go again. But it's important to not shake that crystal ball too much. Don't shake your head. And it you have to be careful of that, not going into the red zone. And sometimes we're overly enthusiastic and we're not listening to the body's message and we tend to forget. And there's a price to pay. Sometimes we choose to pay the price. So social events, right? We know we're going to be overstimulated, which means the brain will get flooded. But sometimes we choose to go because we want to see the people and we know we're going to feel great being with these people and we love these people. That's great for the soul, but there's a price to pay. Yeah. So that's ANS, the autonomic nervous system, is really that base block. After that, the next block is controlling inflammation, making sure our gut is healthy or as healthy as can be, and hormones. So for inflammation, I mentioned using cold water, swimming, but also what we put in our mouth every single day will affect how inflamed our bodies are. So being on a plant-based, low allergen diet is what helps me the most in order to really be kind to my gut lining. And it's about 80 to 90% of unprocessed foods that I'll eat. I can have some fresh juices, or I'll blend some vegetables in my favorite blender. One of which I call it my swamp juice, and it's basically spinach, cucumber, parsley, cilantro, lemon, orange. I'll throw in some maca, some dates, some spirulina, some chlorella, and maybe some dulse in there, which are the last three are algae and seaweed. And that way I know that I'm feeding my body. And we have to remember that the gut and the brain are really related. So many doctors and researchers are now seeing the gut as being the second brain of our body. Excuse me. And it's really important to treat our gut well so that our brain can feel good, and to treat our brain well so that our gut can feel good. There's a nerve, the vagus nerve, that goes and does the liaison between the two. And it's really important that we treat them both well, both the brain and the gut. Now, in order to balance the metabolic stress that our body is undergoing, I'm taking some supplements. This is something that I would say everyone who's considering doing something like this needs to talk to their medical team about it. And by the way, I'm sharing my experience, I'm sharing my health matrix and everything and what worked for me, but I want to underline that everyone needs to have their own medical team around them. And whatever you do in terms of your health matrix, that you discuss it with your main healthcare provider, which could be your family doctor or a naturopath, whoever is overseeing most of your health. This said, I added some vitamin B, C, D, omega-3, zinc, magnesium, and creatine, mostly to follow Dr. Comer's protocol for brain health and to reestablish good hormonal function, to which I've added algae and vegetable juices. Now, from here, I've talked about the autonomic nervous system, inflammation, gut health, and hormones. The next step is mental health.
So if I have to address those two things before I get to mental health, in mental health, it's really tricky. Traumatic brain injuries often lead to anxiety, depression, and PTSD. And I say this from experience because I was suffering from all three for years. And it's important to address the coping strategies that we have that could be amplifying these symptoms of anxiety, depression, PTSD, and could also be amplifying the physical symptoms. So, for example, I remember going to a pain care clinic in Hamilton, and I could tell because you could smell it on people, right? And I'm not judging at all because when we have to cope with our situations, we turn to anything. It could be cigarette smoke. It could be marijuana. It could be pot. It could be CBD. It could be anything. And there's nothing, I don't want to say it's nothing wrong, but for me, I had to really try a lot of different things in order to find something, a strategy that would work for me that I would not get addicted to. Addiction rates are very high amongst people who have chronic pain injuries and who have traumatic brain injuries. So it's a very tricky line to find something that we can use to rely on that is healthy for us and not detrimental to our health. Like most people turn to alcohol as well. That's another example. For our mental health as well. 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You just listened to the first part of my solo show, part two, about my current experience with post-concussion symptoms management. This is a reminder that what I discuss stems from my own experience. I'm happy to share my journey in terms of resources, tips, and therapies, but I need to remind you that each person's post-TBI journey will be different, and everyone needs to consult their medical team before deciding to include anything mentioned today. Basically, if anything happens to your head, consult your medical team. 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

Good afternoon. You're tuned to 93.3 on a Friday afternoon. It's time for the Come Sunday program, a half hour of gospel music that comes your way every week in this time slot. My name's Paul. I'm your host for the next half hour. And we have a request on this afternoon's program from one of our listeners. Dave has requested that we go outside the boundaries of African-American Golden Age gospel music for one show and play some country gospel music, some bluegrass gospel music. And we're going to do that on this afternoon. Program. We begin with the man that I think founded bluegrass music, Bill Monroe, and his brother, Charlie Monroe, the Monroe Brothers.

ain't no grave can hold my body down. When I hear that trumpet sound, I'm gonna rise right out of the ground. Ain't no grave can hold my body down. Well, look way down the river, and what do you think I see? I see a band of angels, and they're coming after me. Ain't no grave can hold my body down. There ain't no grave can hold my body down. Well, look down yonder, Gabriel. Put your feet on the land and sea. But Gabriel, don't you blow your trumpet,

I once saw an interview with Johnny Cash. That was Johnny Cash, by the way, with Ain't No Grave Can Hold My Body Down. And in the interview, he talked about his, you know, that low voice that he had. And he said his voice changed in one afternoon, not even overnight. He was out chopping trees with his father on their farm, and I guess he caught a chill or something. And he said, I went out and I had a voice here, and then when we came back that night, I had a voice down here. And I came back singing Sister Rosetta Tharpe's Ain't No Grave Can Hold My Body Down. And there, much later in his life, Johnny Cash with Ain't No Grave Can Hold My Body Down, from that last series of recordings he did for Rick Rubin. And there was, I think, about five or six CDs, and a couple of them were exclusively gospel. And that was the title of that CD, Ain't No Grave. Also from Johnny Cash, just before that, we had Where We'll Never Grow Old from another Rick Rubin production called My Mother's Hymn Book. That concluded the first set on the Come Sunday program. We began with the Monroe Brothers, Charlie and Bill Monroe, and What Would You Give in Exchange for Your Soul, and then Bill Monroe by himself with his group and Lord Protect My Soul. A couple from the Carter family. They are some of the greatest exponents of old country gospel music. We had Heaven's Radio and No Depression in Heaven from the Carter family, and then the couple of Johnny Cash tunes. You're listening to the Come Sunday program. We usually play African American Golden Age gospel music, but a request from listener Dave, on a request from Dave, we're playing country gospel music and bluegrass gospel music, and it's a great change of pace. We've got some more, here's some more kind of country. It's actually based on African American. The track comes from an African American gospel song, but you know, nobody, I don't think anyone knew American gospel music better than Elvis Presley. And here's Elvis right now with Working on a Building.

rock and hide your hand, working in the dark against your fellow man. As sure as God made the day and the night, what you do in the dark will be brought to the light. You may run and hide, slip and slide, trying to take the moat from your neighbor's eye. As sure as God made the rich and poor, you're gonna reap.

There's great mandolin player Ricky Skaggs, great singer too, and a CD called Songs My Dad Loved and some bluegrass gospel. Sinners, You Better Get Ready, and before that too from Elvis. He was a great gospel fan, and when he was living in Memphis, he would go to the Herbert W. Brewster's church and hear some gospel music there, and Herbert Brewster, one of the great gospel music composers. But we had Working on a Building and Run On from Elvis Presley. Run On, I think, originally recorded by Bill Lanford and the Lanford Heirs, but Elvis knew all kinds of gospel music. And then Ricky Skaggs. Hey, we got to get out of here. We're running late. Thanks for joining us on the Come Sunday program. We'll be back again with more gospel music next Friday afternoon. I'm talking quick because we got to go. We'll leave you with Emmylou Harris, Linda Ronstadt, Dolly Parton, Farther Along.

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This is the show Bandwidth. I'm your host, Sarah, and today's episode is about covers. I know we all love a good cover. That's probably why Glee was such a smash hit when it first came out. But anyway, specifically today, I thought I'd play covers that I think are either on par with or better than the original. And so first up, I thought I would play Sugar Ray's cover of the iconic song Abracadabra.

You just heard Abracadabra by Sugar Ray. I forgot to mention, but I thought that this cover is probably on par with the original. I think after each song, I'll specify whether I think the song is either on par or, like, definitely better. But I think that cover is definitely on par with. I don't know if I'd say if it's better, but I think they're both awesome in their own ways. The next song, however, I very controversially think it's better than the original, but it's from the band Wheatus, and it's their cover of A Little Respect by Erasure.

0: 1985.
1: Okay, you just heard 1985 by Bowling for Soup, and I know today's show is about covers, so you're probably like, what is that a cover of? But I think a lot of people don't know that it's a cover of the SR-71 song 1985, but of course the Bowling for Soup version is like, unfortunately, it kind of laps, and it's way more iconic, and I think it's like Bowling for Soup's signature song, you know? So I feel like, just based on that alone, it kind of has to like be better than the original, you know? This next song, I'm a big Rage Against the Machine fan, and I'm also a big rap fan, and Denzel Curry did an amazing live cover of Bulls on Parade, so I think the original is still better, but I think this one is very great in its own way, and I think it really shines on this song, so I thought I would play it.

They released a cover of The Only Ones, Another Girl, Another Planet, which is like a very post-punk classic. And I adore it. I think it's amazing. I personally think it's better than the original. And I don't know, it's always been one of my favorite Blank songs, period. And they just really take the song and make it their own. So I thought I'd play it today.

0: You just heard Smash Mouth's cover of I'm a Believer from the Shrek soundtrack. And before that, we had I Melt With You by the band Mest, which is a cover from, they made it for the Not Another Teen Movie soundtrack, which the whole soundtrack for that movie is kind of just like 80s covers, which I think is pretty cool. And yeah, that pretty much wraps up today's show. I hope you guys enjoyed the covers I selected today. I think next week I'm going to come up with something that's like super, I need like a super crazy opinion to like share with you guys. But I think today was pretty chill. Just me sharing covers I think are cool. Oh, I forgot to mention, I think the Shrek cover, of course, that's also iconic. And I think it's better than the original because like who even listens to the original? The Shrek version is just so much better. It's so iconic. But yeah, just some ads to take you into the next hour. But yeah, thanks for tuning in today.
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2: 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Welcome to the show, I Heart Hamilton. I'm your host, Kristen. Thanks for tuning in today. And it's episode 587 for Friday, September 25th, 2026. We're into the fall season now. Happy autumn, everyone. You can give the show a follow over on Instagram at @iHeartHamilton_CFMU. And speaking of that fall season, if you're a local artist from Hamilton and the surrounding area, you've got new music coming out, let me know. Always happy to play it here on the show. And I'll be putting together my autumn playlist on the blog very soon. That's over at iHeartHamilton.ca. And find me on TikTok and Blue Sky as well at iHeartHamilton. I'll be posting the playlists and whatever else I'm up to over there as well. Lots of new music, as always, to get to on the show. Thanks again to everyone for reaching out and sharing it with me. I'm always on the lookout, but also, of course, appreciate you reaching out as well and sending along your new releases. We're going to start with some musician, singer, songwriter set to kick us off today, starting with a brand new release from Gareth Inkster. It's called You Are Not Young, Start Walking, and we're going to hear that title track. Following that, a new track from Ride Hall called Branches. Then we'll hear from Ariana Figg, who released her full-length debut album last month. Oh my gosh, already it's been a month, and it's called So Long, Sinner State, and we're going to hear the track I Hope You Love Me. And then we'll round it out with independent singer-songwriter here in Hamilton, Sarah Minos, with her song Best Part of Me. We've got Gareth Inkster, Ride Hall, Ariana Figg, and Sarah Minos to kick us off today here on CFMU.

some new Hamilton music to kick us off today. That's what we do here on I Heart Hamilton. I'm your host, Kristen. That was Sarah Minos, Best Part of Me, Ariana Figg, I Hope You Love Me from So Long Sinner State, Ride Hall, Branches, and Gareth Inkster, the title track from his new EP, You Are Not Young, Start Walking. An event to mention coming up tomorrow that, or no, this weekend, sorry, this Sunday, that's Sunday, September 27th, running from 10 a.m. to 4 p.m. It's Open Streets, running along King Street from John Street to Gage Avenue. Open Streets is back, turning the busy King Street in Hamilton into a car-free space for walking and cycling, with vendors and entertainment stretching up and down the street. King Street will be closed starting at John Street and finishing all the way at Gage Avenue beside Gage Park. The event is a great way to see the city from a new perspective. To learn more, search Open Streets Hamilton and find the city's official info page. And we're going to get into even some more new Hamilton releases next, getting into some rock bands next, starting with The Fledge, whose new single Southern Farms is out now, and it's off of their upcoming album Gatherer, coming out on October 9th. Stay tuned for that. Following that, a new release from Collider called Havoc, and this is off of a new release as well, coming out in November. And we'll round out this set with Cut Flowers, new single Butterfly War, and it's from the album Just Came Home to Come Home, and you can grab that on Bandcamp. We've got The Fledge, Collider, and Cut Flowers up next here on CFMU.

More new Hamilton music right there. That was Cut Flowers, Butterfly War from Just Came Home to Come Home, Collider, Havoc from the upcoming album due out in November, and The Fledge, Southern Farms from another upcoming release out on October 9th, the album Gatherer. Another event to mention coming up on October 2nd, it's Strange Spells, presented by Strange Waves and Trema, happening October 2nd, 7 p.m. to late at Ferguson Station in the International Village. On Friday, October 2nd, Ferguson Station becomes an all-night party with boundary-pushing electronic music from local and international artists. This event is supported by the City of Hamilton, making it free to attend. To learn more about the event and stay tuned for updates, go to the Strange Waves Fest Instagram page. We're going to get into some new Canadian releases next, starting with the duo Bassett, because they have a new album coming out on November 20th called Human Nature. We're going to hear their latest release called Kitchen Song. Then over to Logan Statz, whose new album Peacemaker is coming out on October 2nd. Off of that, we're going to hear the track Medicine Wheel. And Logan celebrates the album release here in Hamilton the night of October 2nd at Mills Hardware with support from local artist Miles from Nowhere, and who he has a new song coming out next Tuesday, so stay tuned for that coming up next week on the show. Following that, we'll hear from Thea May, whose new EP is out on October 15th called Living With It. We're going to hear the track Head Transplant, and then over to Arc Identity with the latest single called Sit. We've got Bassett, Logan Statz, Thea May, and Arc Identity up next here on CFMU.

0: Sit.
1: And some new Canadian tracks there. That was Arc Identity, Sit, Thea May, Head Transplant from the upcoming release Living With It, Logan Statz, Medicine Wheel from the upcoming album Peacemaker, and Bassett, Kitchen Song from the upcoming album Human Nature. And back into the Hamilton music scene to end off today's show. Speaking of the autumn season, with some cozy acoustic and singer-songwriter tracks to end off the show. We'll start with Ben Summer from Ben Summer and the Cold Winter, Don't Come Looking for Me. Drew Smith, Don't Lose Yourself from Leaf by Leaf. Scott Orr, By the Way, from his compilation album Portfolio. And Fanny Price, End So Soon, loved this project, from Jana. Thanks to everyone for listening today. Again, find me on Instagram at iHeartHamilton_CFMU, and I'll see you next time.

0: Welcome back to Office Hours Unplugged, where we chat with the most prominent researchers and PIs here in McMaster. Today, we finally have Dr. Yingfu Li joining us. It's a pleasure to finally have our own PI here on our show. Could you please introduce yourself to the audience and let them know a bit about yourself?
1: Yeah, it's great to participate in your show. I was really looking forward to this. I'm a professor at McMaster University, and I've been here since the end of 1999. So it has been quite many years for me. I did my undergrad in China. At the time, China was still quite backward and so different at the time. And so then I motivated to pursue, high degree after undergraduate study. So I did a master's in part of Beijing University, a well-known university in China, but they had an agriculture college. Eventually, that college become China Agriculture University. That university focused on all kind of research related to agriculture. So at the time, I was kind of interested in changing how pesticides were made. So I wanted to make green pesticides. So that was my focus as a real researcher at that university. And then I also learned that in order to advance further, then I need to, go pursue a degree in a Western university, because it, at the time, appears to be a much better system to acquire research skills. So that's how I ended up with in Canada. I did my PhD. Then I went to U.S. For my postdoctoral research and went back to Canada and got appointed as a professor at McMaster University.
0: Wow. And your postdoctoral work, where did you do it in the U.S.?
1: It's a Yale University in New Haven. Wow. I spent 2 years there from 97 to 99. I work with a hugely talented scientist about my age. And I learned a lot from him. And a part of that learning experience made me feel that I want to pick, independent research career like a professor. So that was quite eye-opening experience for me.
2: So did you always know you wanted to do research? Because it sounds like you had an idea.
1: No, honestly, when I grew up, I want to be a writer. I want to write stories. That was my huge passion, and it's still my passion at this moment. So I enjoy writing, and I can write nonstop for hours and hours. And I grew up also like science. Science, perhaps, it's a second choice for me. So I was very, very good in science, all the subjects. Mm-hmm. And eventually, I feel that, picking a career as a scientist can change the world and can right. make a huge impact. And also allow me to be creative. And something I really appreciate. And, being a writer, you're creating stuff. Then being a scientist, you make discoveries. You create, stories based on scientific discoveries, and you write papers that will have long-lasting effect for future generation of scientists. So that's why I'm very much interested in science for a long, long time.
2: So it's like a combination of both your passions, right? Like research and sciences, and then you still get to write.
1: Yes.
2: And it's very...
1: I think it's, as a professor, it's like a dream job.
2: Right.
1: And, we have to write grant proposal. And you may or may not know that I'm actually quite a competitive person. And being a professor, you need to be competitive. Right. And you need to get the funding. Then the funding success rate typically like a 10 to 30%. So that means a lot of people will get rejected. Nobody wants to get their proposal rejected, but that's the reality. Then the same with scientific publication, and it's a peer review process. And so all these combination, right? So science is really you make discoveries. And you propose and test ideas with, you know, experiments or other means. And then you write about stuff. So I think that combination is really a perfect fit for me. So that's why I'm totally absorbed into my work. It just really has just made my life very meaningful.
0: I actually really liked that thing you brought up about how discovery is incredibly incentivized in scientific research. I was actually saying this to someone the other day. I think this is like probably one of the few fields in the world, next to the arts, I guess, where curiosity and creativity are incentivized and actively encouraged. And I think it really keeps your work fresh, if that makes sense. It doesn't get monotonous.
1: Yeah, I agree 100%. Yeah. And the reason we pick science or doing research, scientific research is really, there's so many mysteries out there in the natural world, right? From as big as the universe and as small as cells, there's so many things that we don't know. And then not only we don't know the things at this moment, we also don't know the history of this, like origin of life and how the universe was created, right? And, you know, I read and listen to things about, like, Big Bang for so many years, and it was just fascinated me. And it's just so many things, like, in science you can get very excited about.
2: So then why did you decide that, you know, you wanted to look at functional nucleic acids, right? Because you mentioned you did a little bit of research in agriculture. So why the shift towards nucleic acids?
1: That was actually a very interesting story. I came to Canada with the dream of becoming a top organic chemist. I told you that I got trained in Beijing Agriculture University, where I actually synthesized many potential molecules that can be used to green pesticides. And I want to learn from top scientists how to make that process more efficient. So that was my original plan for pursuing a PhD at Simon Fraser University with someone, I don't know whether he's still around, Cam Oeschlager. But when I came to Simon Fraser University, he was not around for probably our entire months. And there was a young professor who just joined SFU, Simon Fraser University. His name is Dipankar Sen, and he's very well trained. He got a bachelor's at Oxford, then PhD at Yale, and then went to Harvard to study for Wally Gilbert, who actually invented the chemical sequencing method, got the Nobel Prize for that, and shared with Sanger. We talked about in our class and focusing on Sanger sequencing, but he actually developed the chemical sequencing method. So Dipankar talked to me multiple times. He really wanted me to join his lab. It's because that at the time, nobody knows whether DNA molecule can be catalytic. So we all know the protein can be enzymes. That's what all these wonderful molecules in our cells are doing that. And prior to our work, there was discovery made by Thomas Cech and Sidney Altman, who is Canadian. Their work showed that RNA as it being another unique class of micromolecule in cells, and you know very well, they can be enzymes, so we call ribozymes, right? We talk about this in the 2B03. But Dipankar want to see if DNA can also be catalytic. So he was looking for somebody who has synthetic organic chemistry skill to help him to realize his idea, because he want to synthesize molecules that mimic transition state of a chemical reaction. That's how nature enzyme does. Like it interact, bind the substrate, then really turn that substrate, go through the transition state to lower the energy to allow the reaction to occur. So then he told me at the time, I didn't know too much then, is that if you can get an aptamer that bind to transition state analog, TSA, and that DNA enzyme might be catalytic. So I was fascinated by that idea. And so then after multiple conversation and then Professor Uschlager came, I said, you know, if you don't mind, I want to join the Dipankar Science Group and to pursue this new idea, which is so fascinating to me. So that's how I got into the catalytic DNA or in general the functional nucleic acid business many years ago. That was in 1992, so many years ago.
2: And that experience, you know, with aptamers and the satisfying results at the end, was that what led you to create the Lee Lab and like focus on aptamers?
1: So then I wasn't sure, right? So I came to North America. My original plan was, okay, I get my degree and I get some research experience. I will return to China and doing my research over there. So then, so the two things really changed my plan. When I find the research in Canada at the Simon Fraser University, it was much high quality. And all the setup was great. So it would make me more productive, and I would just, it's easier to do a scientific project then. The second thing is, in my culture, also the system I came from, it was less free to do stuff. And I find, okay, in Canada, it was completely different. So the freedom that I enjoyed when I was a student, I find that this is something that I want my kids to have. Mm-hmm. And that's the motivation for me to change my plan. Then I know, okay, I definitely want to be a professor, but I wasn't sure I was good enough. And, my English was not that good, and even now my English is probably still bad. But they start to really, the success of my PhD study really gave me better confidence. And also my supervisor kept on telling me that you're a talented guy, and you're one of the talented guy I know. And then he think, yeah, you can make it. And so then I would study, okay, how people get a professor job in a Canadian university. So now I know that I need to do a postdoctoral research. I needed to find somebody who could teach me more. So I decided to looking for a few labs to see if I can find a research position like as a postdoc fellow. And it's a long process, but in the end, I ended up at Yale University to work with Ronald Breaker, which was such a positive experience because by the time my skill was excellent. Mm-hmm. So with Ron, I learned a whole bunch of things, like his passion for science. And then his writing skill was amazing. And it's the clarity of his thinking. Like, he knows exactly what he is going after. And I work hard at Yale University, probably my hardest working years. And then I made pretty good progress. And so I work on 4 different projects, and all of them actually work out. And so I end up with publishing 4 research papers and a couple of reviews within 2 years.
2: Wow.
1: And so I, at that time, I said, okay, I'm ready. So here's the story. So one day, Ron discussed in the group meeting. We have like group meetings quite often, just like we have right now. And he said to us, I don't know whether it's in response to a question we ask or not, but he said, someone should establish their own lab if they start to question their professors. And then I followed him to his office. I said, you know, as you know, that we have arguments all the time. So I think I want to looking for a professor job. Ron immediately said, no, that doesn't apply to you. but joking aside, and he said, yeah, I would like you to stay here as long as possible, but I won't also stop you from pursue your dreams. Yes. If you think you're ready, yeah, go ahead. So then we'll start looking for jobs, and then I end up with, got the job at McMaster. Yeah, so something is really, it's go for my dreams, right? So I feel that I'm not ready. And as I said, you know, I'm a competitive person. And I just feel that if I got the opportunity, I can establish a very competitive lab. And so that's why. Although I clearly worried. But I think at that time, I would think I was maybe 70% confident that maybe 30% worried.
0: Yeah, and you think that your PhD kind of gave you that confidence. Wow.
1: Yeah, that's one. The other thing is that I've seen the other scientists. I, you know, work with Deepankar and work with Ron. They're all talented, without question about it, but also feel they struggle as well. Not all their ideas actually worked out. And not like a scientist, as a scientist, you figure out everything. No. And you probably find out in the lab that's not the case. But if you keep on trying, then you'll succeed. And we have enough knowledge, you know, we react to the results and make changes in our research plan on things that were going to work out, just like everything. So, yeah, that's, you know, all these experiences make me feel that I'm ready and, you know, I will be successful if I'm dedicated to my work and then keep on trying and apply whatever we learn to the job. And on top of that, being in Canada, even if I failed, the Canadian government have paid me unemployment. You know, maybe I can get trained to be a cashier at Walmart and, you know, doing stuff like that. So
0: it's always a good fallback.
1: Yeah, there's always have something. And I think that one of my friends end up with a car salesman.
0: Oh, wow.
1: And he make more money than I do. So there's always, as you know, that I have pretty decent personality. So I think I can be in sales, right? So,
0: well, just zooming out here, I mean, throughout your PhD and then your postdoctoral research, you were mostly doing research on your own. You were managing your own projects. Becoming an independent investigator now, that probably comes with its very own unique set of challenges.
1: Yeah, that's. I think I'm a good observer. And so I observed how my supervisors did with regard to mentoring others and how to build relationships. They're also, it's very compatible with me. Although I'm a scientist, I'm really a people's person. I like, you know, have fun with people. And in research, collaboration is part of it, right? And so I, at a McMaster, I counted, I probably have collaborated with over 30 people. And many biochemists in my department, I collaborated with them, right? And so, yeah, it's a kind of, you know, that type of, I guess, a phenotypical trait that I have make me feel I can manage, right? Yeah. And there's also, we grew up, right? So we get trained as student and then a researcher, a postdoc fellow. And by the time, I feel that I have the organization skill. And then I have interacted with many, and I also be able to read them. And all these things will make you, and it's give you the phenotypical traits to make you successful. That's what I believe, that I'm not worried about whether I can manage a lab.
2: Mm-hmm. And what was like the vision for the lab, you know, because you had this experiment in the with your PhD and then postdoc work in Yale. So did you kind of want to follow up on that work, or did you kind of want to take your own approach?
1: I want to stay in the field because I was one of the original scientists that actually created that field. And at the time, there's very few people working in this area. So I feel I'm dying to expand it. Mm-hmm. So, but every lab has the focus that, you know, belongs to their lab. So I decided to focus with my own thing. Because with Deepankar and Ron, we are really trying to test theoretical aspects of functional nucleic acids. So when I set up my lab here, even though that years was still my interest, but I want to expand to things like disease diagnosis, you know, making the functional nucleic acids as important tools. And I don't believe anyone at the time had that motivation. Mm-hmm. Because people just play with the DNA, have fun. I want actually to expand it into some tools that could help us, you know, in medicine or whatever. So that was my vision. And when I was interviewed, I said, still remember, I said, if I got the opportunity, I want to be remembered that I was the one in the world who make the most of the DNA enzymes. Two, I want to be, every time that people come up with something, some application, they will actually come to me. And I think I have done both.
0: And do you think that functional nucleic acid research as a whole is beginning to grow in popularity nowadays?
1: There are a lot of challenges. To be honest, I think is that, yes, overall, the field has been growing tremendously, particularly academically. There's just so many research publications. At the beginning, I remember every publication. Now, even I do research, I won't be able to find all the publications. Yeah. So for that sense, the field has grown, you know, tremendously. But in terms of the real applications, commercial diagnostic tests and drugs, we're still limited. That is something that I'm not very satisfied. Mm. And so I go to conferences and meet new researchers, always, you know, tell them that. Because it's important, it's not like just demonstrate the proof of concept. We needed to make efforts to generate fantastic aptamers, fantastic DNA enzymes, so that they can be applied to real-world applications. Mm-hmm. So that is something that I have been promoting. And as you know, then in my lab, we're doing that, right?
0: Oh, yeah.
1: So we're making fantastic aptamers. You know, I tried to get my team to go with me and develop methods so that everybody can make this aptamers that can beat antibodies or even not in comparison to antibodies. Because we can do evolution, we can do all these things. So in theory, that we should be able to make fantastic molecules, then take over part of the world or right. biological world. And I think eventually it's going to happen. And it takes time. And when you get more and more people doing it, the chance to have bigger impact is bigger.
0: Oh, yeah.
1: And so I'm very hopeful that in the next few years, like 10 years, I think, mm-hmm. you know, there are significant developments in terms of applying whatever we learn in academic labs into mm-hmm. commercial successes. So that, you know, we can make functional nucleic acids for treatment, diagnosis, environmental monitoring, everything that you could imagine, right?
0: It's interesting you brought up those applications. Which one of those do you see as the more a likely one that will start being more widely, that will widely incorporate the use of functional nucleic acids, like, immediately?
1: Well, obviously, I think diagnostics it has a lower requirements to enter the commercial world. The drug discovery is everybody's holy grail.
0: Oh, yeah.
1: And but in an academic setting, it might be difficult because you need billions of dollars to get it done. And we don't have that kind of cash money. But diagnostics, I think, you know, the threshold and moving from academic lab into companies is lower. So that's what I think, you know, particularly for things like SARS-CoV-2, influenza, or the next pandemic. That's what I'm hopeful. And so we'll make the technology ready. Now, don't get me wrong, I don't want these pandemics to come. But I'm not an expert on that. But if you listen to experts, these things were going to come. And so in my case, I already know the original SARS, and then SARS-CoV-2 right. will also have, you know, other similar things like Mexican swine flu. Mm. Right now, we are a little bit worried about H5N1.
2: Yeah, the avian.
1: Yeah, avian flu virus. So these things can all happen. And so I just feel that if we make the technology ready, just like a Moderna, right? So when SARS-CoV-2 is here and they make the vaccine, and not only the company did exceptionally well, that really help people. Mm-hmm. So I envision that the functional nucleic acids should be able to do the same thing. We put together a quick diagnostic test when the companies take a very long time to get it done, and we might be able to set up the initial test, you know, get to the people's hand very quickly, or in the centralized setting, but for schools and airport and senior homes. Right. If we can do that, we can make a difference. We can save lives, right? So those are the things that I feel the diagnostic things that we have been focused on in our own group and also elsewhere may be able to make that breakthrough into the commercial world when the time is ready. But again, we needed to have that greater principles established so we can react pretty quickly for situations like that.
0: Thank you so much for coming down here and speaking about this. I hope all of our listeners here learned a lot today. I know I sure have. Yeah, this has been Dr. Yingfu Li from the Biochemistry and Biomedical Sciences Department. Dr. Li, thank you so much for sharing a little bit about your science with us. And thank you to everyone listening. We'll see you next time on Office Hours Unplugged.
1: Great. Thank you so much. Yeah.

93.3 CFMU, it's Jamie once again here with you on the radio. Hope you're doing okay. Hope you're having a fine time wherever you are, whatever you might be doing out there in Hamilton, Ontario area. I don't get to see enough of you in person, man. I'm getting old. I don't go out as much. And, you know, it's just sort of me talking one way at you. But I feel the love coming back. I do. I don't know what I'm talking about, folks. It's just one of those days. What did we just hear? We heard Licky Lee from her latest album, The After Party. And that was a track called Lucky Again. And we are here on 93.3 or CFMU.ca, as the case may be. We're just playing you a bunch of stuff that is, at the time of recording, fairly new. Within the last 12 weeks of recording. Actually, I think this set's even newer than that, probably. We're going to keep on going with Choro Para Oscar. That's from the album Awakening. This is Chris Andrew on 93.3 CFMU.

McMaster University, Hamilton, Ontario. It's me once again, back with some more music, just a 30-minute set of stuff today. And we just heard Elder Island from Hello Baby OK, a track called Ordinary Love. Before that, the Brooklyn Funk Essentials from Black Butterfly. That was Bust the Bust Stop. That album was on the CFMU charts for some time there. I don't know when, probably early summer 2026. And we started off with Chris Andrew from Awakening and Chodo Para Oscar. Gonna keep on going into an album that I was really into because I kind of got... Does this ever happen to you? Like, you fall down the artist wormhole? And you know, you get into a new artist or you like an artist and you finally explore their back catalog, but it leads you to, like, the collabs and it leads you

longtime partner is a guy named Kevin Morby. So, of course, I had to go explore him. He was a member of the band Woods, who you might remember from, I'm not sure when they stopped recording, but I remember buying that record like 15 years ago or something like that. Anyway, his new album is considered his best by many. It's called Little Wide Open. I realize it's not that new anymore, so I take back the new part, but recent album. This is a track called Badlands, featuring Mon Iver as the tornado siren. You'll see.

quick two-song hit there, folks. Gotta go. We're going to hear the All-American Rejects from Sandbox. Had a track called Get This, but before that, we had Lola Bates from Love and Power and a track called Average Girlfriend, and Kevin Morby, who I told probably too long a story about at the outset. The album's called Little Wide Open. The track was called Badlands. I'm Jamie. I appreciate your spending some time here with me in the ether, listening to tunes. I'll be back again sometime. In the meantime, this has been 93.3 CFMU, CFMU.ca, and thanks for listening.

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Welcome to Alien Nation Radio on 93.3 CFMU. Kicking off the show today, that was a song from one of my all-time favorite records. That is MGMT's Congratulations. The song is called Flash Delirium. I like to throw that one in every now and then, just as a little bit of a tone setter, or just other songs of that ilk. And yeah, let's get right into it. One of the stories that caught my attention last week that I failed to mention was the new Miley Cyrus album, which I have not listened to, but the interesting part was, of course, that one of the songs on this record features a prominent collaboration with the, what do you call them, indie industrial act Model Actress, which is a band that I have seen perform live before as an opening act to a show last year, and now they are on a Miley Cyrus album, and their monthly listeners have skyrocketed. I've listened to the song, and I'm surprised to say, as a Miley Cyrus ambivalent, I think it's pretty good. I think it's pretty good. But, you know, that's Miley. She has all the attention she needs. Let's play a Model Actress song. This is from the released album Pirouette. It's called Vespers.

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1: Well, there you have it, listeners. 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Anyway, that last song was the new single by Polyphia, the brilliant instrumental metal-ish hip-hop outfit who are releasing their fourth? I actually don't remember. They've released a fair couple of albums, and they're doing a new one. It's the first couple singles haven't totally won me over. They've gone more industrial dubstep direction than I think anybody would have expected of them. But I don't know, this one's kind of starting to charm me a bit. There may be hope for this project yet. So Polyphia, new project in the works. Keep an eye out for that. And without any further ado, let's get into our next song. This is an artist called Mary in the Junkyard from the UK, and the song's called New Muscles.

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1: 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It is 4:32 p.m. right now, so that means we're about halfway through our program. And let's catch up on what you just heard. That was an artist called Borgod, most recently, a Montreal-based shoegaze project who is as of yet undiscovered, who has a new album in the works called Hunting Season, which is also the name of that single that I just played for you. So if you enjoyed that, go ahead, listen to some more. Be among the first triple-digit monthly listeners for Borgod. That's right, get in early. What else do we have? Before that was Love Song by Limegarden, and before that, Man, Woman, Chainsaw, new album called Cannonball released at some point this summer, and that was the opening track called Only Girl, and that brings us to right now. And right now, well, I have to find something to talk about so I can stay interesting. So how's this? Fire. What do we make of it? What is it? Scientifically, what is it? That's probably an easier question than it sounds, if you've studied science. I am a humanities major. Why? And more deep thoughts like that from Alien Nation Radio on 93.3 CFMU. Ever notice a tree just get hit by lightning from the sky and explode? I wonder what sort of theologies you could make out of that as an early person's. It's so beautiful, yet so dangerous. What is left? Don't touch it, but you need it to live. Makes your food for you. I'm running out of things. Yeah, how can it be orange or blue? Those colors don't have anything to do with one another. And that is my intellectual well running dry, so let's get back to the music, shall we? Next up, this is a song from the recent new Muse album, The Wow Signal, which many, including myself, are calling one of their best in quite a while. And the song is called Hush. It's a collaboration with Ellie Goulding, so enjoy.

All right, welcome back. That song you just heard was One More Hit by Weezer from their 2021 album Van Weezer. Why did I play that just now? Well, I was trying to win an in-studio debate with my girlfriend about who is the most cringe but free band. It was between Weezer and 21 Pilots. I was taking on the argument that it was Weezer. I haven't won just yet, it seems. We've got a little bit more discourse going on. The name Ghost has been thrown into the mix, which Ghost is not cringe. I wouldn't say Ghost is cringe. I think they're doing exactly what they set out to do, and they're doing it all right. I have to formulate an argument for this. Okay, I'm pro-Ghost for the record. I'm semi-pro-Weezer. I don't really have a solid Weezer stance, honestly. Should I play the Gold album? That's the new one, right? Should I play the Gold album? Okay, well, let's get back to our regularly scheduled programming for now. Maybe I'll play the Gold album later if the conversation takes a turn behind the scenes. We'll see. In the meantime, this is Queens of the Stone Age. This is their new song, Insignificant Other. Enjoy.

0: on Wednesday, October 7th at 5:30 p.m. Our monthly open mic night at The Grind is back for another year. 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Drop by The Grind in Togo Salmon Hall, just outside the Student Center. Again, open mic night at The Grind, Wednesday, October 7th. Doors open at 5, show starts at 5:30. See you there.
1: There you have it. Open mic at The Grind. Woohoo! I like playing that ad because I like the event. Last year, I signed up and performed at every single one of them that they did. And now I can't do that anymore because I'm no longer a student. But if you are a student, you can still go. You can still sign up to perform, show off your skills. Or if you don't have any skills to speak of, you can go anyway. Because if you're listening to this show, then it's probably a good place to meet like-minded friends. So would recommend. The Grind, good for you. Go for it. Yay. Okay. Now, anyway, back to the show, Alien Nation Radio. On the topic of our theme for this episode, that being fire, both as a noun and more relevantly as an adjective for things that are fire, like songs, that was Say Yes by Weezer from their new album, The Gold Album. I hope you've enjoyed, and we are just about running out of time, so let's play that little PSA sound. There we go. Gotta play the sound. What do we got here? Let's see. Ottawa Street Sidewalk Sale, September 26th, 10 a.m. to 6 p.m. on Ottawa Street North. Come down to Ottawa Street for a full day of shopping, music, and community celebration. The road will be closed, becoming an open-air market stretching from Main Street to Barton Street. The event will feature vendors, food, and music all day long. A great way to support local businesses and enjoy being part of the Hamilton community. To learn more, check out the events page on the Ottawa Street BIA's website. Ooh, what's this? I like this. 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

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So, if you like spending money to spend money, and you like being in a place that sells records like I do, and just really financially irresponsible decisions that you will not regret, go to that. That sounds awesome. And let's get on with the show. We got 5 more minutes. One more song for you before I'm passing you off to the newly rebranded Tracking Interest. And that song is going to be a little bit of a throwback. It's Pink Floyd with a song from what was absolutely my favorite album throughout high school, Metal. And this one's called Fearless. 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

0: Trekking Interest.
1: Well, well, well.
2: Well, well, well.
1: Here we are. Did you hear that? We have a little sound effect
2: that
1: before.
2: Was beautiful.
1: I'm very, very proud of that. It's good.
2: I heard some Sam Cooke. I heard like a tape going into a machine or whatever.
1: Yeah, you know, I made it myself. Just get a little culture around the show, make it a little professional.
2: Well, good job, Noah.
1: Welcome back, everybody, to Tracking Interest. This is Reagan and Noah, and we are going to be sharing some more music with you today. And first is Reagan today, just to switch up the order.
2: Yeah, why not? I just in the vein of lots of fall music, I think. I've been listening to some jazz, maybe some I don't even know. But fall for me is always folk music.
1: Get your brown coat on.
2: You put your hands outside.
1: In your pockets and you keep them close.
2: Exactly. I'm walking down the street with my girlfriend in the 60s and yeah, whatever. If you couldn't tell, this first song is going to be a Bob Dylan song. And it's actually from his third album, The Times They Are Changing, but it's a live cover he would do with the Canadian band.
1: This is CanCon.
2: He would do this song live with the band a couple of years after it came out, like 1966, on that famous tour. So this is, I'll talk a little bit more about it after, but this is originally from his third album. This is a song called One Too Many Mornings. Check it out, Bob Dylan.

0: All right, that was Bob Dylan and the Band with One Too Many Mornings. That's a live performance from 1966. And I think if you ask any Bob Dylan fan who's familiar with both versions, the folk version from 63 or whatever, and those versions he was doing live in 1966, they will say the definitive ones are those live ones with the band. The band is so great at crashing and falling with Bob Dylan's voice, and I think that song shows it off really, really well.
1: Yeah, so, it's just it's perfect live Bob Dylan energy. That's like, it's so good.
0: Real sloppy, but
1: that's kind of the point. Beautiful. It's kind of like the main drive, honestly. It's just so raw and powerful. It's awesome.
0: It's so true. Next up, we have a Noah song from an album I adore.
1: All right. So, you know, this is... I hadn't really dived into this album at all, to be honest. I knew the hits. So we're going to be talking about Phil Collins, his solo career. I am one of the biggest Genesis heads just ever. I love everything about Genesis. And recently I've been getting into the solo career of Phil Collins, especially just, you know, as a writer. He's a brilliant writer. But every once in a while he reminds you that he is a hell of a drummer as well. And this is one of those songs. I mean, of course, it's from Face Value, which everybody knows because of In the Air Tonight. It's like, oh, okay, the big famous song, whatever. I had never heard this song. I was on Instagram, because I follow him, and whoever runs his account posted a post, and this song was the song attached to the post. And I was like, what is this? And then fell, like, way deep into it. I've been into this song for a couple weeks now. I love it. It's instrumental, and it's just some of the fills he does. I had to think about that for a second. Some of the fills he does are just incredible.
0: Some of the Phil Collins he does.
1: Yeah. So check this out. This is from Face Value. This is an instrumental track called Hand in Hand.

0: That was Phil Collins with Hand in Hand from Face Value. 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This is Tracking Interest with Reagan and Noah.
1: And that was a great, great song. I totally love, like, every single sound and tone on that album, especially on that song, shows it off really well. It's just so dialed in, so professional and polished. I love it.
0: Yeah, it's just my favorite thing about that song in particular, and Phil Collins as a drummer, is just his willingness to only play the drums and not the cymbals in like large chunks of the song. It's very interesting. It's just pure drums,
1: and then the cymbals come in on one of those last choruses, and, like, and it really hits.
0: Yeah, they come in later, but like originally in the verses, it's just nothing but pure drums, and it's so, like, I don't even know, it's just so cool and so powerful, just especially with that tom sound at the time, just hitting a single tom and the amount of space that that alone takes up, just a single hit, is super cool texturally. I'm going to listen to that whole album all the way through. Yeah. I've never done that, and I think I need to now that I'm so into that one song.
1: That album is fantastic. It's sort of a lot of songs that sound like that, and then there's some ballads, which maybe aren't my favorite, but they're still really good and worth listening to, but songs like Thunder and Lightning off that album are just, again, so dialed in, such a great just piece of pop music. Phil Collins was really, really great at that. Moving on, I'm going to move back to some Neil Young real quick. If you remember, if you tuned in last week, I played two Neil Young songs that were very, very, like, folky, acoustic guitar, just him, no crazy horse, no nothing else going on behind. And that works great for the fall mood, but also, I've just been listening to so much Neil Young that I got to give a shout to the more, I guess, excited stuff from the 70s. I'm going to play a song from On the Beach, which is probably my favorite Neil Young album, I'd say. And man, some of these weird, grungy, kind of electric songs that he has, especially on this album, are just great. I love how politically charged this album is.
0: There's a lot of very, very openly political songs. Yeah. Which is cool.
1: It's so great. Vampire Blues is a great one for that.
0: Yeah.
1: I'm going to play a different one. This is Revolution Blues. Just a great, like, I don't even know. I just adore this song completely. So yeah, I guess without further ado, here is Revolution Blues by Neil Young.

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1: Go check out the open mic at The Grind. 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
2: Yeah, it's always a great time.
1: You just heard Revolution Blues by Neil Young from the album On the Beach, which is Reagan's favorite Neil Young album and my second favorite Neil Young album.
2: Yeah, yeah.
1: It's just incredible. It's so cool.
2: Yeah. It's beyond explanation, I think.
1: He's a barrel of laughs.
2: He's a barrel of laughs, bro. He is. Next up,
1: this is
2: brand new, apparently.
1: So this came out in July, mid-July. And my bandmates, who I spent the whole summer with, are huge Queens of the Stone Age fans. And I've been getting into them slowly. And then I heard this, and it's just... I mean, I knew their famous stuff, Songs for the Dead and all that kind of stuff. But this is, like, unbelievable that it's Queens of the Stone Age. I'm very excited for you to hear this.
2: All right, awesome.
1: You're going to love this.
2: All right.
1: So this is a single... That's coming out because they're going to have a new album soon. This is the Queens of the Stone Age with Easy Street.

0: Queens of the Stone Age, surprisingly, with Easy Street. Not what you expect from the Queens.
1: No, not at all. Not far away from the sort of arena rock thing.
0: Yeah, it's a beautiful song, though. It's awesome.
1: I really, really enjoyed that. It's I really wish I could... It would click. That song is reminding me so much of some other song, and I can't put my finger on it, but I know it's... I'm gonna remember it later today and be like,
0: yeah,
1: whatever.
0: No, that's the guys in the band, they showed me that, and they were like, this is unlike anything they've ever done. You're gonna love this. It's beautiful.
1: It's just like beautiful. That's a great way to put it.
0: This is Queens of the Stone Age.
1: Yeah, the guitars and the nice melody and the lift and the turnaround. And
0: it's awesome.
1: And it's even got like some Robert Fripp guitar harmonies at the end there.
0: Yeah, I'm very nice. Excited to hear what else they're going to be doing on that album. Just based on that alone, it's going to be cool.
1: Yeah,
0: we got a whole jazz chunk now.
1: Yeah, I think we're going to do two chunks now. I'm going to do three songs. Noah's going to do three songs. But as far as this week, what I've been listening to this week, what I've been getting into, whatever, it's been a lot of like jazz piano stuff, and just sort of expanding places that, I don't know, expanding more of it, just because it fits with the fall as well. First up, I have a Thelonious Monk song from Solo Monk, which I listened to for the first time this week, and it was very much an impactful album. Like I kind of can't believe I hadn't heard it before. I knew like I'm Confessing and stuff, but I didn't realize how great it was. It reminded me a lot of like Joe Pass Virtuoso, just as far as like solo instrument, no accompaniment, guy playing standards, whatever. Of course that's on guitar with Joe Pass. But this is just, yeah, so basically this is Thelonious Monk with a piano, and he's playing a lot of old standards and some newer songs of his, but I love this one. I had to pick one like this. It's called I Hadn't Anyone Till You, and I really love how a lot of these old jazz standards have just like a super kind of emotionally suggestive title like that. I Hadn't Anyone Till You, and it's an instrumental piece, and you kind of have to sit and think about what that is trying to say without anyone, no words or lyrics to actually say it.
0: That is an interesting concept, is the idea of, because I mean everything now is very lyrically saturated most of the time, so it's interesting to think about the actual music telling you the story instead of the lyrics
1: and telling you something directly.
0: That's a very interesting thing that I think is maybe a bit underappreciated now.
1: It's all over this album, and it's all over a lot of these classic jazz songs. Like, I think of It Never Entered My Mind by the Miles Davis Quintet, and you listen to that song, and you hear it. You hear exactly that feeling when you're listening to, like, Red Garland play the piano on that song or whatever. But I don't want to get ahead of myself. This is Thelonious Monk with I Hadn't Anyone Till You. Check it out.

0: All right, that was Thelonious Monk with "I Hadn't Anyone Till You." That was a great song.
1: I know exactly what you're saying with the, because on there was a section in the middle which almost had like a swing swagger to it.
0: Yeah,
1: which felt sort of like the "I got you," like when I had you kind of moment.
0: For me, it's like I hear that and I hear "I hadn't anyone till you," and I think like being so in love with someone that you say to them like, "I hadn't anyone till you." There were people before, but they weren't like real compared to what we have or something. And I hear that kind of like joy and love and in the way he's playing the piano. And that stuff is all over that album. When he's playing a sad song, he makes it sound sad.
1: Yeah.
0: And when it's happy, he makes it sound happy. I also just love one thing about that album, his dynamics. He will play, he'll play the piano quiet, but he will really slam on those chords.
1: Yeah. It's like ear-piercing sort of.
0: Yeah.
1: High note kind of slams over it. Yeah, it's like
0: naturally distorting with the way it would have been recorded back then. I don't know.
1: Lots of dynamics.
0: Yeah, lots of dynamics. Great fall album as well. I've been really enjoying that. Check out that Solo Monk album if you enjoyed that. Next up, very much in the same vein, I have a Bill Evans song. This is from his collaboration album with Tony Bennett, who is a sort of crooner guy. And they do just, it's solo piano and the guy singing the entire album.
1: Tony Bennett?
0: Tony Bennett
1: That's
0: singing.
1: Good.
0: Bill Evans
1: Fly
0: playing
1: Me to
0: piano.
1: The Moon.
0: Yeah, exactly. And this song in particular, When in Rome, is also just sort of like a very nice love song, but played very, very weirdly, especially just Bill Evans accompanying Tony Bennett singing it. It gets sort of weird, I'll say, but... It's beautiful. And the last chorus, please watch out for. I really love it. So again, without further ado, this is When in Rome by Tony Bennett and Bill Evans. Check it out.

0: 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This is Tracking Interest with Reagan and Noah.
1: And you just heard When in Rome by Tony Bennett and Bill Evans off that collaboration album. God, I love that song. That final chorus, like I said, I don't know. It's weird, and you kind of have to like give it a second. But if you get into the groove of the piano especially, and then how he's singing it, it's beautiful.
0: Yeah, I mean, it's...
1: Yeah. You kind of have to like imagine the swing and imagine the drums behind it. And you can see how it, like, that song, When in Rome, when it's played with like a real band, you can hear how it's sort of meant to be played as this big grand standard. But I think it's really special when it's just those two.
0: Yeah, I mean, he's one of the best singers of all time. Yeah. And you can hear it.
1: It's true. And yeah, he knows what to do even when it's just one guy sort of kind of accompanying him. Anyway, this is going to be my last song of this little tangent, I guess. We got some more like jazz piano stuff, but this one is with a band. This is Fats Waller, and this is probably his biggest song. This is Ain't Misbehavin'. It's an old song from like, I don't even know when, he was probably doing this in like the 20s and 30s, but this, I don't know, another old standard and done by Fats Waller in a way that only he could do. He was a big sort of comic personality that went along with his playing. And you can hear that here. He'll do like a buzz with his lips, like a boo boo boo or whatever. just sort of like a joke in the middle of the song. Dumb stuff like that makes this old stuff really great to me. So anyway, once again, this is Ain't Misbehavin' by Fats Waller.

0: That was Ain't Misbehaving by Fats Waller. Great, great song. I know I say that after every song that I play. But
1: why? That's what the point of this show is. They're all great songs.
0: I do really love that one, and I've been listening to it nonstop.
1: Yeah, I was a big fan. I think you listened to that in the kitchen the other day where you were cooking something up, and then I love the doodad solo at the end with just various objects being hit.
0: With like a pot and a spoon hitting things. I don't even know.
1: Sounds great. Yeah, that was really nice. Really nice.
0: The piano playing obviously would have been super influential on Thelonious Monk and Bill Evans both, I'm sure. You can even hear some of the really fast, like, gliss descending.
1: Oh, towards the end, they really get going. Yeah, they get going. It's
0: great stuff.
1: This is coming up now. This is one of my most listened to songs of the summer. I found this on the radio. I was listening to the radio in the car one day, and this song came on. And the backstory is I'm a big fan of late night comedy stuff, and one of my favorites is David Letterman. I love David Letterman and watching his interviews and stuff. And he was a huge Warren Zevon fan. And I was like, oh, okay, well, maybe I got to check this guy out. And then I heard this song on the radio, and I'm about to play it for you from a vinyl record from the CFMU vault, which has been here since this record came out, allegedly, according to the label on this record. This is one of my favorite songs as of late. This is Lawyers, Guns, and Money by Warren Zevon. Check it out.

0: Warren Zevon right there with Lawyers, Guns, and Money. I love that song. It's so fun. It's just such a goofy song, but also like weirdly dark. Like this
1: as
0: guy
1: all of his stuff in.
0: Who's in trouble and he wants lawyers, guns, and money to get him out of it.
1: What did he do?
0: I love that song. It's great.
1: Just so iconic, that line that goes throughout the song, like the da-na-na-da-da-da-da-da. So iconic.
0: And it's just... I mean, when I picked up the vinyl to play it here from the library, I was looking at the credits on the back, and it's just unbelievable. Yeah, like, everyone knows the song.

0: I'm going to start a punk band. I was like, okay, Thomas, you should absolutely do that. I mean, I was in a band for a couple years at that point, and I was having a good time. So I said, jump right into the deep end. Do it, man. In fact, I'll even offer you your first gig to play with us.
1: Wow.
0: So they played with us, and they're really fun. There's a band called Belladonna. They just released their debut EP, like, last week. It's called Thoughts Like Bombs. And this is the first song from them that I heard on that first gig we played with them, and immediately I was like, that's a hit.
1: Yeah.
0: This is so great.
1: Okay, awesome.
0: It's and there's context here. This is about the Ottawa O-Train. The Ottawa O-Train is not good. It breaks down. It's really bad. There's all sorts of problems with it. And Belladonna and Thomas, being a bit of a disturber, has decided to make a song called Piss Train, which is about the O-Train.
1: Yeah.
0: And it's so funny. And as soon as I heard the hook, as soon as I started playing, I was like, this is a hit. And now it's recorded, and I couldn't be happier. All right. This is Belladonna from Thoughts Like Bombs. Listen to these lyrics. These are good lyrics.
1: All right, I'm ready.
0: Piss Train.

0: Really proud to know those guys. You're listening to 93.3 CFMU. That was Belladonna from Ottawa, my buddies, with Piss Train, a true masterpiece.
1: Yeah, that song's a good time. So much Black Flag
0: yeah.
1: going
0: East,
1: on
0: Eastbound
1: there.
0: To Blair is how he would actually get to the LCBO, too. It's a

0: true story.
1: Like, it's accurate.
0: Oh, yeah. Yeah, it's okay. It's a crowd pleaser whenever they play it in Ottawa, and I understand why. It's killer.
1: Well, if there are any Ottawatonians?
0: Ottawans.
1: Ottawatans out there, let us know what you think of the O-Train, the Piss Train. Is it true? Is it being a little bit harsh?
0: No. Go check out Thoughts Like Bombs by Belladonna, their EP. It's super cool. I got another story with this last song. This is cool. I'm excited. I haven't heard this one in a while, and I thought about it. Actually, I was listening to music last night, and it came in on shuffle, and I was like, oh, yeah, I forgot about this. So in 2015, on July 16th, on my birthday, it was my 10th birthday, and for my birthday, I went to Ottawa Blues Fest, as I do. And I went to go see Duran Duran on my birthday. This was when I was really just getting into music for the first time. And it's a lot of things people don't know this about me because I'm this big 70s prog guy now. But at the time, the 80s new wave scene was my stuff. Like, that is what I loved at the time. And my mom was like, you got to go see this band with me, Duran Duran. So we went, and it was just an amazing concert. And they were touring at the time for this album called Paper Gods, which came out in 2015. And then they played this song. I was like, this is awesome. I've never heard this before. It's really cool. And they're just, it's weird with them because their like fourth most popular song right now came out in 2021. It has more streams than Rio. They just keep finding ways to make themselves relevant despite being a boy band from the 80s. And I think that's really cool. And you can tell even in their music, it's evolving and there's still heart in it. And I got a lot of respect for that. I'm not going to be able to play the whole song because it's really long. But this is Duran Duran with the title track. Just before we play it, I just want to thank everybody for listening again to week two of Tracking Interests with Reagan and Noah.
1: We're very glad to be back. And
0: we're having a good time.
1: Yeah.
0: Yeah, check this out. This is a sick song, Duran Duran from 2015, with the title track of their album, Paper Gods.

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1: 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It doesn't matter if you play original music, sing musical numbers to a backing track on your phone, or write poetry in your spare time. 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
2: Those tracks were Sailor's Life by Martin Carthy, Angie by Davy Graham, Leaving Blues also by Davy Graham, and then National 7, I Know My Babe, and 7-Up by John Renborn. Good evening. 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

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Drop by The Grind in Togo Salmon Hall, just outside the Student Center. 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

Hello, everybody. Welcome back to Mac Jazz Ain't Dead. I hope you all had a lovely reading week and a lovely week as well. To get started here, we don't have another interview this time. We will be hopefully starting next week. So I'm going to give you guys just a little bit more enjoyable jazz for the time being. So we're going to start off here with My Foolish Heart from the Bill Evans Trio off their album Waltz for Debbie.

You're listening to 93.3 CFMU's Mac Jazz Ain't Dead. That last tune you heard there was For Someone I Love by Milt Jackson off his album Sunflower. Before that, Flamenco Sketches off of Kind of Blue. You know the deal. Anyways, before we continue our show, I thought I'd let you know about something cool that's happening September 7th from 9 a.m. to 4 p.m. at Bridgeworks. The Hamilton Record Show. 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Now that is at THEHAMILTONRECORDSHOW Instagram page. It's spelled exactly how you'd think it is. It's the Hamilton Record Show. Anyways, up next, off the album Portrait in Jazz by Bill Evans, we have Someday My Prince Will Come. Enjoy.

0: You just heard "Someday My Prince Will Come" by Bill Evans off the album Portrait in Jazz. Up next, we have McCoy Tyner Trio off the album Inception with the tune Effendi. But before that, a quick break for some ads.
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Up next, Clifford Brown off the album Study in Brown. This is George's Dilemma. Enjoy.

That tune there was George's Dilemma by Clifford Brown off the album Study in Brown. Up next by the Cannonball Adderley Quintet with strings off the album Great Love Themes. This is Stella by Starlight. Enjoy.

93.3 CFMU's Mac Jazz Ain't Dead. That last tune there was Stella by Starlight by the Cannonball Adderley Quintet with strings off the album Great Love Themes. Now to wrap up our hour tonight, I'm going to be playing off the album Interaction by the Art Farmer Quartet by myself. This has been Mac Jazz Ain't Dead, and I hope you enjoy the rest of your evening.

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